0: Debutante Hugo Hall-Kahn replaces the injured Isaac Rankin. With more on tonight's match and the rest of the sport, Chris Mitchell.
1: The Adelaide AFL coach says they're refreshed and return from their bye ready to host rivals Geelong to open round 13. The Crows lost to Hawthorn before their break, and the Cats come into the clash after their narrow loss to Carlton. Crows coach Matthew Nix says after some time to rejuvenate, they're eager to get into the second half of the season.
2: Our bye drops, you know, right in the middle of the season, which works quite well. I think we'll benefit from that as a group.
1: The world number one, Aryna Sabalenka, is out of the French Tennis Open after losing her quarterfinal clash with the Russian Diana Schneider. Last year's losing finalist was a setup and leading 4-1 in the second before the 25th seed won 12 of the final 13 games to claim a 2-1 victory. In the men's draw, Flavio Cobolli is through to his first major semi-final after beating the fourth seed Felix Auger-Aliassime. The 10th seed fighting back from a set down to win 4-6, 6-4, 6-4, 6-4. And the Formula One driver Charles Leclerc has agreed a new long-term contract with his team Ferrari. Leclerc is currently third in the Drivers' Championship.
0: The main stories again, the state budget will be handed down today, and the Electoral Commission was warned more than a year before polling day that there are risks holding the state and voice to parliament elections at the same time. South Australia's weather: Renmark showers 15, Mount Gambier rain 12, Port Lincoln a shower or two 15, Port Pirie showers 15, Adelaide showers a top of 15 degrees, currently 10. Tomorrow a shower or two 17, Saturday partly cloudy 17, Sunday mostly sunny 18. ABC News.
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5: Lord Mayor, are you for the MotoGP? Because it will bring a lot of economic activity into the city.
6: Well, I'm absolutely for the events, but, you know, it doesn't have to be in the city. I don't think this is the right place.
5: But if it goes to Tail and Bend, there's no benefit to the CBD.
6: Well, so there is, because people will be sleeping here, but I'm not sure the pain is worth the gain.
3: Breakfast.
5: Good morning to you on this chilly Thursday. Going to be chilly, of course, for the Crows and Geelong game tonight, and chilly if you're doing that big freeze slide. One of the people is Bharat Sundaresan. He will join us in about half an hour's time to talk through what will happen tonight. The other thing happening today is the budget.
7: It is. It is State Budget Day. This is the big day for the Treasurer to reveal what's going to be happening over the next 12 months in particular, but 4 years overall. And we've already got quite a few of the announcements. Yeah. They won't like the fact, I wouldn't think, that nurses are walking off the job as the backdrop to the State Budget Day today. And Bobby McCumber will be there at the Lyle McEwen as they literally now are starting to walk off the job for the next 24 hours.
5: The other thing happening today is the release into home detention of Peter Liddy. So Kai Amara is going to join us to talk through how that might play out. But also, $8.5 million has been allocated in this state budget to a treaty and truth-telling with, of course, Indigenous peoples of South Australia. So what is that going to look like? It was a very long and protracted process in Victoria, and considering the pushback to The Voice, how is this going to play out in South Australia?
7: All very important questions to answer here on 891 ABC Adelaide.
3: 7:10 today with Sonia and Jules.
5: Kai Amara is the Attorney General and Minister for Aboriginal Affairs. He joins us now. Good morning to you, Kai Amara.
8: Good morning, Jules, and good morning, Sonia.
5: How's the release of Peter Liddy going to play out today?
8: Yeah, so Peter Liddy was sentenced to 25 years in jail, one of the longest sentences we've seen for the sort of crimes he committed. And I want to be clear, these are horrific crimes. Yeah, any sexual offending against children is horrific. But yeah, he was in a position of trust, the serving magistrate, involved with Surf Life Saving, and showed, it's well known and published, very, very little remorse. I can understand a lot of people wanting to see him basically rot in jail. And we have passed laws in the last term that mean if you're sentenced for a second period of detention for serious child sex offences, you'll be indefinitely detained. But his sentence having expired, we can't unilaterally replace the sentencing judge's sentence from 25 years ago, but we are pulling every lead we can. We've lodged an application for an indefinite detention order. their medical

0: reports that will be presented to the Supreme Court to see if he can control or is willing and able to control his sexual instincts. If not, he will go back into jail for the rest of his life until he can prove he's willing to do that. And if that fails, we have an application under the high-risk offender scheme for an extended supervision order to make sure there are very strict conditions like electronic monitoring on him.
1: So when is that court process playing out?
0: Yeah, that court process, Sonia, started some months ago. Peter Liddy and his legal team, as they are entitled to do, but we were disappointed, fought that. They tried to have stay applications and then have not have the medical reports ordered and have that summarily dismissed. They weren't successful, but that has delayed our indefinite detention order, but we are still pursuing that, and that will happen over the coming months.
2: So is he going to be released with an ankle bracelet, or is he going to be monitored, or is he free just to roam the community until these court orders are put in place potentially?
0: That's a really good question, Jules. So in addition to that indefinite detention order that we've sought, and in the alternative, if that's not successful in an extended supervision order, we applied for and were successful with an interim supervision order. So what that means is upon release, there will be strict conditions like electronic monitoring, like no access to the internet, no communication with children. So they'll be in place while the indefinite detention order is being decided.
1: So where does that leave public safety around Peter Liddy?
0: The reason we're pulling out every stop, making every legal application we can, is exactly that, for public safety. So what that means is upon release, there'll be those very strict conditions.

0: And often there are curfews with these sorts of orders as well.
1: Yeah, in normal circumstances, that means you stay at the address with which you're assigned, and you have to have special permission to go elsewhere. Would that be the kind of conditions we're looking at?
0: These are some of the conditions that can be imposed on you, but I want to be clear, if we didn't make these applications, he would have just been released with no monitoring, no supervision, no conditions whatsoever. Because we've made these applications, these things are in place.
1: Now, you mentioned that you're looking at potential indefinite detention orders in future, and certainly One Nation's Chantelle Thomas has signalled that One Nation will be looking at legislative changes to prevent convicted paedophiles of the worst order
2: getting out.
1: So, you know, the court process changing in terms of sentencing. How does that sit with what you would like to do? Would you support One Nation's moves?
0: We already had these, Sonia. This was about 2 years ago. We made changes in the last term as the Labor government to make sure the worst, most dangerous child sex offenders don't get out. We changed the law so if you're given a second sentence of jail for a serious child sex offence, it is presumed you can't control your sexual instincts and you are locked up for the rest of your life until you can prove to a court you're no longer a danger. So yeah, we take this very, very seriously, and we have already made these changes. It's the harshest law, certainly, in Australia and perhaps in most countries around the world for dangerous child sex offenders. We have in SA already now.
2: So considering you've made those changes, why hasn't it applied in this case?
0: Yeah, these changes apply to people who commit offences from when the law changed and for the second time they're detained. As I said, Peter Liddy was sentenced 25 years ago, one of the longest sentences for these types of crimes. But we are taking every application we can under our laws for community safety with Peter Liddy.
2: And presumably if you brought a similar bill in these days, One Nation wouldn't support it because of, I think they've publicly said they're not going to support any Labor legislation.
0: That's up to One Nation to decide. Yeah, we have laws that are sensible laws to protect South Australians all the time. And I've got to say, I'd be very surprised if One Nation, holding out for more perks for themselves, wouldn't support laws to make South Australia safer.
1: It's 891 ABC Adelaide. Sonia and Jules with you, and we're talking with Khayyam Maher, the Attorney General, the Minister for Aboriginal Affairs, in today's State Budget Day. Now, you've already announced as part of that $8.5 million will be set aside in the budget today for truth-telling and to progress treaty. Just in terms of practical, how does that work in association with The Voice? Is this commission separate to The Voice, or will The Voice people progress this?
0: No, that's a really good question, Sonia. And certainly we consulted with The Voice on the next steps. It was our very first commitment, I think, when we were in opposition. I think it dates back to 2019 that if we were elected as the Labor government, we'd progress a response to the Uluru Statement at a state-based level. We prioritised The Voice and had that up and running, and the next elements, truth and treaty, we're getting on with now. We consulted quite extensively with The Voice about how those next elements might look. What was suggested by The Voice was we set up a commission to progress truth-telling and to look at a framework for treaty, and that's exactly what we've provided for in this budget and we're going to do.
2: Do you accept that public sentiment around these issues has changed? I mean, The Voice wasn't successful in the federal referendum. We've had the rise of One Nation, and they've talked about The Voice, of course, as part of their policies. And, you know, when you talk about the idea of a treaty, there's going to be people saying, well, this involves handing over our land. It involves Aboriginal law replacing, you know, case law, things like this. I mean, do you think that the current environment is the best one to sort of put these ideas forward?
0: I think different people have different views, Jules. I think the couple of examples you put forward, I don't think in... And this isn't new to South Australia. We've had a treaty process before under the Wetherill government and replacing the common law system with different laws isn't something that's been suggested before or handing over land. That's certainly part of native title settlements, but that hasn't been a feature of treaty before. But I accept different people will have different views. Yeah, we made this a commitment, and I think people expect us to make good on what was committed to do.
2: I think it was part of the Victorian treaty process, and that was a really long process. It started in 2016 and only was signed in September last year. So, I mean, this is going to be a protracted process, isn't it, and one that is vulnerable to disinformation.
0: I accept that completely. Yeah, when Native Title came in, and it was yesterday was the anniversary of the Mabo decision in 1992 on the 3rd of June. Yeah, I remember that well. That was my first year of law school and there was all sorts of disinformation at the time. Yeah, I think there was disinformation during the referendum. But because some

0: people have different views, because some people will seek to use disinformation, I don't think that's a reason not to do things. And absolutely, the treaty process isn't something that will be done quickly. We spent a couple of years on it at the end of the Weatherall government, 2016 to 2018. As you've said, Victoria's, and yeah, they're not finished on their process yet. And in different places around the world, Canadian states like British Columbia, have spent quite some years, in excess of a decade, looking at how a treaty works in a modern context.
1: So this $8.5 million that's being set aside is for over 4 years, the 4 years in the forward estimates. Are you expecting that process to encapsulate that financial timeframe?
0: So what the $8.5 million is for a commission to do that truth-telling process, to consult with Aboriginal South Australians about how that looks. And there's a lot of different ways to do this. Having the full and true history of Australia and some of the acts of dispossession, discrimination that Aboriginal people have faced, part of that.
2: So when you're telling,
0: but if I'll just finish that. In terms of treaty, no, that won't be finished over the next 4 years. There's no doubt, as Jules has pointed out with some of the timeframes in other places, that will be a longer period, no doubt, to complete that.
2: So just quickly, truth-telling, does that mean that we'll tell, that Aboriginal history will be taught in school, with different points of view?
0: I think, Jules, certainly over my lifetime, we've seen a much different way that our collective Australian history is taught in schools. I think people of sort of our age going to school had very little that was pre-European settlement in Australia in terms of Australian history. I think that's changed, and I think that's a good thing. Part of truth-telling absolutely is about making sure we have a fuller understanding of our history, but it's also allowing Aboriginal people to tell their stories of what's happened in more recent times as well.
1: Kaimart, I mean, you're at the centre of this. This is very personal, I imagine, for you. And yet we've seen so much difficult emotions around The Voice. Was there any moment where you said, let's take a pause and step back and maybe not persevere with this at this kind of speed?
0: In a word, no, not at all. I know the referendum was a difficult time for many Aboriginal leaders, many people in the Aboriginal community. But we made this commitment, and we had The Voice set up before the referendum. And what was being asked at the referendum we had in October 2023 is a very different proposition to what we've got in South Australia. That was about enshrining in a constitution change that could not be changed by Parliament. That's not what we've done in South Australia. We've got an advisory body that can give advice to the government on ways to improve the lives of Aboriginal people and give them a voice in the decisions that affect their lives.
2: I guess, just taking on from Sonia's point, Kaimart, and we are talking to Kaimart if you've just tuned in, 23 minutes past 7, 891 ABC Radio Adelaide. Sonia and Jules, we've been talking about Peter Liddy. Now we're talking about the $8.5 million being put aside for a commission to investigate treaty and truth-telling. Do you think that if disinformation gets out there into the community, and we know we live in the age where fact-checking is not at its best, that this could actually increase prejudice towards Aboriginal people in South Australia if some of these claims are put out there?
0: Look, I'd hope not. I don't think so. But the risk of disinformation, the risk of someone putting something out that's not true, it would be. I think most people find it absurd if governments, if policymakers, if others decline to do things because some people put things out that aren't true. I think that's more of a reason to try and get the correct information out there, Jules.
2: All right. Well, social media isn't always the best at doing that, but we'll see how that plays out. And just very quickly, Thomas Kelsall has been looking at some FOIs related to the SA Voice election, including people that had to line up twice. And I've had people Facebook message me, the fact that they were in, some of these polling booths for over an hour. I mean, the process was not ideal, wasn't it? It wasn't the best reflection of The Voice.
0: I will take issue with that, Jules. I don't think the process that was run by the Electoral Commission in any way reflects on Aboriginal people who are members of The Voice. I think that's pretty unfair. I think it does reflect on how the election was run by the Electoral Commission. And I share the disappointment that many Aboriginal people have expressed. I've had dozens and dozens contact me or my office to say the processes that ought to have been in place weren't. And we were assured by the Electoral Commission that there were processes in place. They're used to declaration votes. Many, many people go into polling booths that are voting out of their electorate, and it's smooth and simple, and they don't have to line up twice. We have an independent review that will understand why, what was supposed to happen. And I've heard Thomas's very good reporting this morning. and it highlights what was supposed to happen and didn't happen, and we're keen to understand why.
1: Yeah, well, one of the other criticisms was that the voice vote wasn't advertised enough, so it didn't reach enough people in that. Do you see that as an Electoral Commission failure or a state government failure?
0: We met regularly with the Electoral Commission lead up to the election. Both the Premier and I made it very, very clear that whatever resources were necessary to make sure both the general state election and the voice elections were successful would be provided. Every time we asked how it was tracking, how it was going, there were assurances it was all on track, including the advertising and awareness campaigns.
2: All right, Kai Ma, thank you for your company. Lots of texts coming through, a lot of people who are liking the voice or the treaty and truth-telling process involved in that, and other people think it's going to create division as well.
1: Nikki says more societal division. Well, I tell you what, there's division in our hospital system at the moment. Out north in the northern suburbs, the Lyell McEwin Hospital, really important hospital for many of our residents. Bobby McCumber has headed there because nurses are walking out en masse. In fact, they've walked out in the last 20 minutes or so. Bobby, what are you seeing?
3: Yeah, well, they're actually holding off on that walkout. It's going to be happening in the next 5 minutes. As you mentioned, nurses and midwives walking out this morning. I'm here with Tash Billing. She's been a nurse for 8 years and she works here at Lyell McEwin Hospital. She's joining the walkout. How are you feeling this morning?
4: Empowered.
3: Yeah?
4: Empowered, yep. We're sick and tired. We just want respect from the government. I mean, we deserve it. They say that we are the backbone of the health, but are we really? Like, I ask them the question, are we really? Because you're not treating us like it. You're not giving us the respect that we deserve.
3: You seem extremely passionate about it. Why are you so passionate?
4: My husband's a nurse as well. I'm a nurse. I've got two kids in healthcare, not nurses, but one is looking to go to uni. My colleagues, our midwives and count those babies, we're all tired. We're all sick up. And I want to be a voice for my colleagues that maybe can't be a voice. So I will be that voice. I will be forefront and I will fight to make sure that midwives have the babies counted and they have the respect that they deserve. And my colleagues about to walk out, that we all have the respect for the work we do. It's been a passion of mine for a while.
1: Yeah, Tash, there was a lot of discussion before the election. You got through and agreed to sort of wait and have more negotiations. No luck in these most recent negotiations?
4: Absolutely nothing. Nothing that's respectable, that reflects the work we do and what we miss out on. And, you know, we always put our patients first for safety, obviously. But we want to be safe at work and we want our patients to be safe. But as yet, we've yet to receive a respectable offer that reflects that.
2: Well, the government will say that they do respect nurses, but obviously they don't want to go too much into debt and they'll quote Victoria's budget and things like that. So you're saying that they're just words, Tash, and you don't feel it being backed up by action?
4: No, at the moment I just feel it is all a bunch of words. Like, and I put the question to the government. You say we are the backbone of the health system with what we do, but I put the question to you, are we really? Because it doesn't seem like it, because of everything, you know, yes, we get budgets while we don't understand everything, but come on, we deserve to be respected for what we do, you know. We all have to pay a registration. We're all governed by ARPRA, but it just seems that the government doesn't want to have a bar of it and just wants to lowball us. So I actually put the question to them and I'm happy to speak to them. Do we, you know, are we really respected by you as the backbone of the health system?
2: And you're giving up a day's pay.
4: Yes, I am.
2: All right. Times are tough, so obviously you feel passionate about it. You're willing to sacrifice pay to go on strike.
1: Tash Billing
4: I am very passionate.
1: Tash Billing is there with Bobby McCumber at the Lyell McEwin Hospital. Now, for those of you who are using the Lyell McEwin Hospital, they're obviously off for the next 24 hours. It means sort of nighttime nurse skeleton staff situations around the Lyell McEwin. A lot of procedures have been put aside to make sure that that can happen, but it's going to be tough.
2: It is.
1: If you're going
2: and
1: there.
2: You can hear the passion in the voices. That fight's not going to end anytime soon. Coming up after 7:30, Bharat Sundaresan is one of the many people doing the Big Freeze slide. He'll join you next.
5: Hi, I'm Melissa Clark. On AM after 8, the Trump administration proposing new tariffs. I'll speak to Prime Minister Anthony Albanese about it. And is AI already taking the jobs of Australian workers?

0: ABC News with Matt Coleman. The Treasurer, Tom Koutsantonis, will hand down his first budget since returning to the portfolio under a newly elected Labor government. State political reporter Catherine Birmingham has more.
1: Ahead of the budget being handed down, most of the announcements have been pre-election commitments, with today's papers expected to have a similar focus. Already, the government has announced funding to assist home buyers, make preschool available for more three-year-olds, and expand the seniors card. Meanwhile, $120 million will be saved by a 12-month hiring freeze on public sector back-office jobs as state debt creeps closer to $50 billion. Several state opposition members say they want to see debt tackled with a recovery plan. The budget will be handed down at 3 p.m.
0: The government will spend $90 million over 5 years to improve the safety of the Southeastern Freeway. The funding will go towards replacing retaining walls and stabilising slopes on key sections of the route. South Australian First Nations voters say they had trouble voting at this year's Voice to Parliament election. The March poll was held at the same time as the state election, with some voters reporting they were told to line up twice for both ballots. Documents obtained by the ABC reveal that the Electoral Commission was warned about double queuing more than a year before polling day. Voice member Melissa Clark says she heard from more than 70 First Nations voters who had to line up twice and some left without casting a ballot.
2: The double queuing and excessive ability for our elders, for our mob with disability needs, for our community members that have got young children, it just wasn't good enough.
0: The Electoral Commission says procedures are in place to avoid double queuing and they'll be scrutinised by an independent review of the election. A lawyer says victim survivors of notorious pedophile and former magistrate Peter Liddy thought he would never be released from jail. The 82-year-old will be released on home detention today, despite an ongoing application to have him kept behind bars. Liddy was jailed for sexual offending against four children between 1983 and 1986. Lawyer Andrew Carpenter says the release will be a dark day for South Australia and victim survivors.
3: I don't think this is the kind of day that they want to be talking when the monster they've been hiding for all these years now is potentially out on the loose again. It's not a happy day for the victim survivors.
0: Correctional Services says it can't comment on specific release arrangements, but that any offender released under an interim supervision order is subject to strict supervision. The Nurses Union says a 24-hour stoppage at a major Adelaide hospital will not affect emergency services or intensive care areas. Nurses and midwives at the Lyell McEwen Hospital will walk off the job today as pay negotiations with the state government continue. The union's Elizabeth DeBars says that members want an offer that's nationally competitive. She says while people in medical, surgery, inpatient units will be affected, the union has made an effort for the action to be positive.
4: We've given them weeks' notice. We've been working in partnership with them. There will be absolutely no effect to emergency services and intensive care areas or other really high-level, high-vulnerability and high-criticality functions.
0: The Public Sector Minister, Tom Koutsantonis, says the government is going about the work needed to come to an agreement and he wants to see nurses given a wage increase.
5: We want them not to be bottom of the pack and we want them to be recognised for their hard work. But I've got to do so in a way that gives us a bit of time to get there. Now, I'm not talking about years, I'm talking about months. And I think we can get there into a negotiation.
0: In AFL, the Crows have made two changes for tonight's critical clash at the Adelaide Oval against the Cats. Veteran Taylor Walker comes in for the suspended Riley Thilthorpe, while debutant Hugo Hall-Khan replaces the injured Isaac Rankin. Crows forward Darcy Fogarty says that Hall-Khan fits in well with the team.
6: His football's really exciting. We've obviously only had the one training session with him, but we watched his highlights and he's a pretty smooth mover, so I think everyone's pretty excited to play with him.
0: World number one Arina Sabalenka says she feels like quitting tennis after her quarterfinal loss at the French Open. Last year's runner-up lost to Russia's Diana Schneider. Sabalenka says she feels numb.
7: No thoughts, no emotions. Just want to quit tennis right now, but we'll see. We'll see in a few days. Hopefully I'll get back on track mentally.
0: South Australia's weather: Renmark showers 15, Mount Gambier rain 12, Port Lincoln a shower or two 15, Port Pirie showers 15, Adelaide showers a top of 15 degrees, currently 11, tomorrow a shower or two 17, Saturday partly cloudy 17, Sunday mostly sunny 18. ABC News.
8: 891 ABC Adelaide. Traffic. Good morning, Dorian Tassato from ATM with Adelaide's latest traffic. Roads are wet at the moment due to passing showers, so drive carefully to work. Burswater Main, Bedford Park, Sturt Road near University Drive. There's no right turn onto University Drive, so be mindful if you're travelling through. Works continuing Virginia, Port Wakefield Road near the off-ramp 40 Citybound. Outbound Keswick, Richmond Road near Marlow Road. Check your speed, Dawes Road, Melrose Park and Hectorville Road, Hectorville.
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9: This is 891 ABC Adelaide with Sonia Feldhoff and Jules Schiller. Everything Adelaide.
11: Yes, good morning to you if you're just waking up. Maybe you've had a bit of a sleep in because you're off to the Crows versus the Cats tonight at Adelaide Oval. 4th v. 8th. Crows really probably have to win this one after the bye.
12: You would hope they would, wouldn't you? Because Geelong had a bit of a shellacking last week too, didn't they?
11: Yeah, and off the back of two really good wins. Well, they lost, not a shellacking, they lost by less than a goal to Carlton.
12: It?
11: Yeah, it was kind of...
12: It was just Carlton having the third, the hat-trick win.
11: It was heartbreaking. You know the best thing about the Crows, and we'll get into it because Brad Sundaresan is going to join us, he's doing the big slide. I love the story of Hugo Hall... Cahan, I think.
12: Yeah, we don't know him well because enough to know how to pronounce his name.
11: Last week, he's in Williamstown and he's a graphic designer and working in retail. Tonight, he's lining up for the Crows against, you know, one of the premiership favourites.
12: So he was picked in the mid-season draft. He gets a call up straight away.
11: And if you read deeply into it, it's not surprising because every day at high school, he was picked up and driven to school by Josh Worrell. So I wonder what role Josh Worrell has played in his selection. So they were obviously best mates, and now he gets to play with him in the Crows.
12: Is it terrible that I don't know who Josh Worrell is?
11: He's one of the best players of
12: Sorry.
11: The Crows.
12: Sorry.
11: If I could choose a player from the Crows to play at Hawthorn, it would be Riley Filthorpe, Isaac Rankin, and then it would be Josh Worrell. He is a superstar.
12: Open book here.
11: All right.
12: And Barry Cassidy will be joining us this half hour as well. Obviously, between AUKUS, the One Nation vote, and various other things, and the minimum wage rise, there is a lot to talk about with Barry Cassidy this week.
11: And apologies to Jordan Dawson. He is actually the first I pick. I forgot him. he is such a superstar. Let's go to Senior Constable Rebecca Stokes, who joins us now. Good morning, Rebecca. There's been a fire at Daveron Park.
13: Yes, good morning. This fire happened about 6 p.m. last night. Emergency services were called to reports of a house on fire on Peachy Road at Daveron Park. The home was well involved when police arrived, but it was quickly brought under control by fire crews. There were no reports of injuries, but this vacant property was extensively damaged. AFR Corps investigators attended the scene, and we do believe the fire was deliberately lit. So anyone who has any information, perhaps or any suspicious activity at this vacant property in the last couple of days, can contact Crime Stoppers on 1-800-333-000.
12: Rebecca, tell us about this crash at Campbelltown.
13: Yes, a serious crash last night, just before 10:30 p.m. We were called to the intersection of Newton Road and Montacute Road, Campbelltown. Two cars collided at the intersection, with one of the vehicles impacting the other driver's side door. The driver whose driver's side door was impacted, he's a 62-year-old Glenside man. He sustained life-threatening injuries and he was taken to hospital by ambulance. The other driver's a 79-year-old Athelstan man. He wasn't injured in the crash. Our major crash investigators attended and examined the scene, and they're assisting our crews with the investigation, and both vehicles were towed from the scene for further examination. And again, anyone who witnessed this or has any dash cam or perhaps CCTV footage, they can contact Crime Stoppers on 1-800-333-000.
11: Crikey, let's hope he's okay. Mm. And you've had a truck fire.
13: Yeah, strange incident at Cavan overnight. We were called to Port Wakefield Road, Cavan, about 3:15 this morning by reports of a truck on fire. And when we got there, we saw that the truck had actually collided with a light pole and bus stop and then appears to have been set alight. The driver had left the scene before emergency services arrived, and witnesses reported seeing a tall man wearing a hat walking away from the scene. MFS crews extinguished the blaze, which is believed to have been started in the bed of this flatbed truck. It was a hire truck and it has been towed from the scene for examination. Investigations are continuing. So anyone who witnessed this incident or has any dash cam or CCTV can give us a call via Crime Stoppers.
11: All right. Senior Constable Rebecca Stokes, thank you for that at 8:21.
12: There's been a bit of a height theme in the show today, haven't there? We talked about Short, the Adelaide Cabaret Festival show, now a tall man wearing a hat.
11: Yes.
12: Somebody was making the point that short people live longer.
11: Someone,
12: I don't know if that's true, but
11: someone was also making the point because you know, the two performers, Libby Donovan and Michaela Berger, are short, that they think tall women are, you know, more prejudiced against than short women, in the sense that, you know, that very tall women are often kind of seen as, I guess, maybe, what is it, not feminine enough or something? What's the stereotype?
12: Yeah, I think that's the stereotype. I don't think that's true, but I think often it's like that. It's unusual for women to be tall, and it looks weird for a tall woman and a short man and those sorts of things.
11: But anyway, you can keep your text coming through on anything, 0467 922 891.
12: Shellacking. What does shellacking mean, says Richard from Strathalbyn?
11: Means to lose handsomely, yes, I would say.
12: But shellac is a... It's basically dead bugs, isn't it?
11: Is it really? I did not know the
12: origin. I
11: think
12: when you shellac something and make it shiny from the shellac.
11: Oh, wow.
12: That is, it's actually crushed up bugs that creates that.
11: I would think it would have, I mean, your solution, your explanation sounds perfectly valid. I would have thought it came from World War One or something and shell shock and everything, but yeah.
12: Well, feel free to correct us because
11: we're struggling.
12: We're flying by the seats of our pants here.
11: Someone who might be struggling joins us next. He's one of the superstars doing the big free slide at Adelaide Oval today, along with Matilda Garrett. Fitzy Ryan Fitzgerald is doing it, Mark Soderstrom, and Health Minister Blair Boyer.
12: Yes.
11: I would have thought Kai Ma was up for it. Could you see his push-ups?
12: He was pushing up. That's right.
11: He'd be getting his rig ready.
12: What is this? Everyone getting their gear off?
11: I don't know.
12: I don't know.
11: But someone who's also participating will join us next, Bharat Sundaresan.
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14: ABC Adelaide.
11: Bharat Sundaresan joins us now. Good morning, Bharat. How are you warming up for the big free slide tonight?
16: I'm looking forward to it, to be honest. You know, a few people have asked me since it's been made public that I'm going to be dunked in the icy cold water, about whether I've prepared for it. And I've just said, look, I'm just going to take it as it comes. I don't know how I'm going to react. So if around halftime you hear a really loud shriek with a slightly Indian accent, that'll be me.
12: Well, you know, I don't know if shrieks have accents, but then let's go with that. You are known for wearing your shorts in the depths of winter. So I'm thinking you might be well placed for this.
16: Yeah, I actually might be, you know, Sonia. You're right. I mean, I've been historically known to be okay with handling the cold. I mean, right now I'm here in Summertown just prepping to leave for the gym. I'm in my tank top. I'm in my shorts.
12: Is that a weird coincidence when you're going to the big freeze that you're in Summertown? Yeah.
16: It is, isn't it? Someone told me yesterday probably the time town which kind of doesn't resonate with its name is Summertown.
12: Yeah.
16: But it makes sense, especially when it gets to June.
11: I think paradise is similar. It sort of overpromises and underdelivers paradise. But Bharat, have you done ice baths before? You know, you've been around sport a long time and it's common to see them in change rooms.
16: I have actually, and I've generally enjoyed them. It takes you like 3 or 4 seconds where you really question all your life choices. but by the time it gets to 5 seconds, and then once you are immersed in it, I remember I did something with the Melbourne Renegades, the erstwhile BBL club, Jules, as we found out yesterday.
11: Yes.
16: A couple of years ago where, you know, it was a celebrity challenge of some sorts. And I remember they had to, like, force me out. I was in that ice bath for 15 minutes. I'm not promising anything tonight, but, it's going to be fun. I mean, it's for such a great cause as well, so I'm really looking forward to it.
12: Now, often people dress up as inspirational characters to do this. Have you taken a thought about what you'll be wearing to do it, Bharat?
16: I actually do know the costume that's been picked for me, Sonia. I've been asked not to reveal it, so you'll find out tonight. But it is supposed to be someone. I think the theme is people you admire. So I gave them a few options of famous Australians. I mean, whether they're from this era or a previous one. So they picked one for me, and it'll be quite something, is all I'll say.
12: All right.
11: Okay. What would it be? I mean, a famous cricketer?
12: Coley.
11: Like a Merv Hughes with a big mustache.
12: Oh, Australian,
11: yeah. Yeah, someone like that. Or a Mitchell Johnson with a big mustache. Yeah.
16: No, I mean, all I'll say is it has nothing to do with sport.
11: Oh, really? Okay. Well, that doesn't narrow it down.
12: I know. You're going to dress up as Kylie, aren't you?
11: Yeah. And Brett, why are you here? Because, you know, you're a sports reporter. How are you seeing this game play out tonight? Because, you know, Adelaide 8th, Geelong 4th. You know, it feels that Adelaide need to get their season going, doesn't it, after the bye?
16: Absolutely. And you know, that bye could not have come at a better time for both Adelaide teams, I think, both the Crows and Port Jules, but more so for the Crows. I mean, they just won one more game than what they have this year, last year, and then they went on that run where they won 11 out of the last 12 games and finished as minor premiers. The way they played so far, you wouldn't back them to do that. And, you know, going into this game against Geelong, who are coming off that loss against Carlton, without Riley Tiltop and Isaac Rankin, is not going to be easy. And like Geelong showed, when they lost to Port, they made up for it with two massive wins after that. So, yeah, it's not going to be easy to kick off the second phase of the season for them. But I'm looking forward to the debutant and the hopeful return of Taylor Walker.
11: And, you know, the other thing, I mean, Crows have already played Geelong, and obviously there was that controversy about, you know, kicking it out on the full, and, you know, and they only just lost. It is silly in the AFL that there's a few fixtures this week, Hawthorn, Western Bulldogs as well, that teams are playing other teams for the second time before they've played other teams
12: for
11: once.
12: The first, yeah.
11: Do you find that odd, Barat?
16: It is odd, Jules, you're right. I mean, the fixturing is, I've never really got my head around the AFL in terms of fixturing and how it works out. I mean, we had St Kilda come here, twice in 2 weeks and play both Adelaide teams, if you remember, earlier on in the season. So, yeah, it's a bit all over the place. And then, you know, I guess you miss out on certain matchups, don't you? And then you forget that, hey, these two haven't played against each other in a long time. But I guess that's how it's going to be. And wait till we get 19 and then maybe 20 teams. It's going to get even crazier.
11: Barat, well, good luck tonight doing the big freeze slide. It's, you know, it's like Barat said, it is such a great cause.
12: Barat, before you go, because we are being asked the question, it was crossing my mind, how do people donate to the big freeze for people like you who are participating?
16: Yeah, Sonia, I'll be wearing my Big Freeze beanie. And if you're listening to this, just tell your friends, go get yourself a Big Freeze beanie, because all of that goes to the great cause that Fight MND are part of. And, you know, I mean, just want to say it's such an honor to do it in the memory of the great late Neil Danaher. And, you know, in recent times, you've seen NRL star Jai Arrow as well. And it's been really heartbreaking seeing, you know, how he's had to deal with it in the last few weeks. So it's a great cause. Go support it.
12: All right. Buy a Big Freeze beanie. That will do everything you can to help the cause.
11: I mean, you know, and it tonight is going to be massive. It'll be sold out at Adelaide Oval, but also on Monday at the MCG when Melbourne take on Collingwood. That game is going to be massive, and I'm sure many of you will be listening to it here on ABC Adelaide.
12: And those teams singled out by Neil Danaher's family as being particularly supportive of the whole Big Freeze effort right from the start.
11: All right, it is 13 minutes to 8. Speaking of Collingwood, we'll be joined next by a huge Collingwood fan. I'm not sure if he's going to preview Monday's game, but he's certainly going to talk through the events of federal politics in the last fortnight. We've had a change already to the AUKUS treaty or situation. One Nation, we've been talking about Prime Minister Pauline, and of course minimum wages have gone up, and now hospitality owners are saying they're going to have to sack people.
12: It's the sport of politics, really, and it Barry Cassidy's the man to take you through it.
11: He'll join us next.
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11: Barry Cassidy is the host of Insiders, political commentator and host of the podcast Back to Back. Barry's huge Collingwood fan. He joins us now. Good morning, Barry.
18: Good morning.
11: Let's start with PM Pauline, and this has been put out there. One Nation seemed to have been, in some polls, the most popular political party in Australia. How credible is this polling, and how long can this last, do you think?
18: I think the polling's credible. It's giving us a snapshot of what's going on right at the moment. And every month or so, One Nation's getting stronger. A few months ago, they were a serious player when they got into double figures, and then they were competing with the coalition for the greater number of seats. They went well past the coalition. And now I think in at least two polls, they've gone past Labor on the primary vote. But it's around about there that you need to take a bit of a cold shower and just take a closer look at the numbers, because now you're getting some serious analysts suggesting that One Nation are now threatening to govern the country, that they can win the next election and Pauline Hanson will be Prime Minister. And it's It's not that simple. The voting system now is so fragmented. There was a time when the two major parties shared most of the primary vote, and so it made sense to do a two-party preferred share, and that told you something about the prospects. But not anymore, because there are now six really significant blocks of votes: Liberals, Nationals, One Nation, Labor, Teals, Greens. And they're all sharing it, and so the primary vote doesn't tell you as much anymore in terms of who's likely to govern the country. And that's when One Nation are not there yet by a long shot, because even though they've got this very strong primary vote, they've got it concentrated in particular areas. So when the polls tell you they've got, say, 32% primary vote, yes, but they've got very little in the cities, and they're well into the high 40s in a whole lot of regions and rural areas. That won't get you there.
12: But it does put them in a different position. And I know people have been saying it privately, but I think it was ACTU's Sally McManus who came out yesterday and said, look, this One Nation is the official opposition federally now.
18: Well, it's not until they get the seats. They have to get the seats. They probably will. And they probably will be the official opposition after the next election. But at the moment, they've got two seats. they need to have more seats in the coalition before they can take that title.
11: Barry, if you were to put your, you know, thinking cap on, say, not that you don't usually, but if you're Angus Taylor or Matt Canavan and you've seen those polls, do you have to redirect your attacks mainly at One Nation instead of attacking the Labor government?
18: Oh, that'd be too sensible.
11: Because this party could wipe them out. And Angus Taylor has been attacking Anthony Albanese in the budget, but isn't his real threat, you know, One Nation?
18: Wouldn't you think that is precisely what they would do? What happened is when they lost that first significant block, that is, they lost their wealthiest, safest suburbs to the Teals, they gave them the two-finger salute when they left the door and gave them no indication they ever wanted those seats back. Now, they're being threatened in the regions, in the rural areas and the regional areas, particularly the regional areas. And again, they're confused about how they should deal with that. Tony Abbott, who's now the new president of the party, was invited to have a go at Pauline Hanson. He said, I'm not going to denigrate Pauline Hanson. She's been around politics for a long time. So how do you then head off your major challenger if you're not prepared to take them on, head on, right? It doesn't make a whole lot of sense to me. They appear to be giving up this next block of votes without a fight.
12: Well, and we saw, it's David Farley, isn't it? The Farah One Nation MP who was took his seat in Parliament this week. I mean, he said a few things that I wouldn't have thought would perhaps naturally sit in the One Nation camp. Is that going to be interesting, how that plays out with this diverse range of people who are going to have their say on One Nation issues?
18: Yeah, he said at that forum that I chaired, when I asked him about immigration numbers, he thought the current numbers were about right. He has the three flags in his office quite deliberately, the Australian flag, the Torres Strait Islander flag, the Aboriginal flag. There are things that he's doing differently. Now, this just gives you an indication of where One Nation might go, because, you know, the biggest hurdle to them, not just the fact that the cities are less inclined to vote for them, but the other hurdle, they've got to come up with 70 or 80 credible candidates who can actually win individual seats. Now, they haven't demonstrated to this point that they can do that, and that those members will stay disciplined and loyal. You know, once a federal election comes on, the full glare is on, and people understand in every electorate who the candidates are. They've got an opinion about them. And so they can't just come up with less than average candidates. They've got to have good candidates to win these seats. And David Farley has again demonstrated that there won't be a one-size-fits-all arrangement.
12: Yeah, well, talking about the full glare is on the government at the moment around the latest changes to the AUKUS deal. How is this argument going in your view that three used subs are better than two used and one new sub?
18: Yeah, that's not going very well. But then the whole AUKUS concept hasn't gone well outside of the Parliamentary Labor Party. It's been their go all the way along. But, you know, I struggle to find very many people who have been ex-ministers in government, ex-staffers, key players in the whole operation over decades who support this. It's pretty much a kind of automated parliamentary party. People, you know, caucus for AUKUS and not many others. That seems to be the case. And that's the effect of the Peter Garrett inquiry. It will shine a light on that. It will make it obvious to the parliamentary Labor Party there's not a lot of support for AUKUS among their own constituents.
11: But Barry, it seems, you know, when they say that we prefer to have 3U subs rather than 2Us or 1U, I mean, that I think people compare it to motor vehicles and things like that, and they say, well, of course I'd want a new one if you offered it to me.

0: But it also seems to suggest then, if you believe that, that that's what they wanted originally, that they didn't do the best deal then.
1: It's just so obvious. If you think three used subs are better than one new and two used, why didn't you negotiate that in the first place? And if you'd done that, it might have been a whole lot cheaper. Right now, the bill is about $350 billion and rising.
2: So you're either weak then or you're weak now.
1: Either you got conned then or you're still being conned, I think is the way it is.
2: Yeah. But realistically, though, I mean, are we really going to change our subs deal? I mean, is this inquiry that Peter Garrett's launching or any of this discussion around this going to see us change course? We've already gone from Japanese subs to French subs and now we're on the third iteration of this. Surely we are too far down the track for this to change.
1: Yeah, that may be the case. But pressure coming from internally means that maybe it just it puts them in a position where they look for an opportunity. And if there is an opportunity presents itself, and let's face it, with Britain the way it is at the moment, they can't build these subs. Their political landscape is pretty unstable at the moment as well. And Donald Trump. Now, he might present the opportunity for Australia to get out from under it. It may be that easy. Who knows? But something like this will just, I think, add to the pressure on the government.
0: You're listening to Barry Cassidy, host of Insider's Political Commentator, and, of course, the podcast Back to Back, Barry, is at 4 minutes to eight. Sonia and Jules for breakfast on ABC 891. Just quickly, Barry, before you go, the minimum wage decision, 4.5%. We've had hospitality owners here saying they're going to have to let go of staff. The costs are going to be too great. We've had, I think, Shane Wright in The Age worried that it's going to add to inflation. What's your view of the decision?
1: Well, once again, it's this kind of, the country is screaming for help, that the people are struggling with cost of living. They need help somewhere, right? And so they come up with a housing scheme that might mean that houses, they won't fall in price, but the rises will slow. And suddenly when the reality of that hits them, they say, what's going on here? House prices are crumbling. I thought that was the idea. Same with the wages, you know, the way to help people is to increase their wages, surely, especially at the lowest end. And so that's what's happened. And now you've got business people saying, well, their margins are so tight that, you know, they might have to close down. It's you hear it every time. Every time that the minimum wage goes up, that's the refrain. But it's interesting, too, with One Nation saying now they're winning over the working class. I think Labor was the only party that supported the minimum wage increase. So it's it arrived right on time, I think, for Anthony Albanese.
0: Barry Cassidy, thank you for your company as always. It is 2 minutes to eight. Let's get your traffic.
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4: Good morning, Doreen Tassato from ACM with Adelaide's latest traffic. Road's a bit damp at the moment due to passing showers, so drive carefully at Burswater Main, Bedford Park on Sturt Road near University Drive. Lane restrictions in place there. Ongoing works continuing Felixstowe Paynham Road near OG Road 40 both ways. Outbound Keswick on Richmond Road near Marlow Road. Citybound Virginia, Port Wakefield Road near the off-ramp. Slowdown for a speed camera, Dunrobin Road, Hove and McGill Road, McGill.
0: Thank you, Doreen. Rory McLaren joins us in the studio ahead of a very special Thursday.
2: Hello. Something's happening. You're all dressed up today, Rory.
5: Okay. I have a confession here. I was driving to work this morning in the wee hours coming up Greenhill Road and I spilt something on my beautiful white T-shirt. Oh. Right, not T-shirt, shirt. And hence why I'm wearing a tie to cover the mess that is going on underneath this jacket and tie right now.
0: You've let yourself go.
5: I let myself go on a very big day because it is state budget day. We're in a safe space here, aren't we? No one's listening.
2: No.
0: Are we? Oh, wow.
2: I'm going to look under your tie later.
0: Now, because we've got a special spin cycle today.
5: It is a spin cycle. It is budget day. Tom Koutsantonis, for the first time in almost 9 years, delivering a state budget. Mike Smithson from 7 News and In Daily and Gus McDonald from 9 News. They will be with you after 8:30. We'll unpack it before it happens.
0: All right. And Tom Koutsantonis in the studio at 8:30 tomorrow. It's news time.
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6: Doctors say the proposed design of Adelaide's new Women's and Children's Hospital could lead to life-threatening delays in women's care.
3: 891. ABC Adelaide.
6: ABC News with Matt Coleman. The state budget is set to show a surplus for this financial year and across the next 4 years of estimates. Talia Fay.

0: He has more.
1: Treasurer Tom Koutsantonis will today deliver his first state budget since 2017. The state government says it will show a surplus of $189 million for the current financial year. Surpluses will also be forecast over the next 4 years. Over the same period, state debt will head towards $50 billion as spending on major infrastructure projects, like the Torrens to Darlington and new Women's and Children's Hospital, increases. The Treasurer says the budget position will fortify the state against economic shocks and unforeseen spending.
0: State political reporter Catherine Birmingham has more.
2: Ahead of the budget, the government has foreshadowed much of the spending will be on election commitments. Among those already announced, measures to help homebuyers, including stamp duty exemptions and grant incentives for domestic, family and sexual violence survivors, an acceleration of three-year-old preschool and an expansion of the seniors card. Meanwhile, as state debt creeps closer to $50 billion, $120 million will be saved by a partial freeze on recruitment of non-frontline government positions. The budget will be outlined after 3 p.m.
0: The Electoral Commission was warned more than a year before polling day that there are risks holding the state and voice to parliament elections at the same time. Political reporter Thomas Kelsall has this exclusive story.
3: First Nations voters were meant to be given both their state election and voice to parliament ballots on polling day, but some say they were forced to line up twice to receive their papers. Nicole Clinch says polling officials refused to give her a voice ballot after she voted in the state election.
4: As far as they were concerned, I'd already been ticked off and there was nothing they could do.
3: Documents obtained by the ABC show the Electoral Commission was aware 15 months before polling day that double queuing would be perceived as discriminatory behaviour. The Commission says procedures were put in place to avoid that, but they will be examined by an independent review.
0: Aboriginal Affairs Minister Kaya Ma says dozens of people have contacted him over this year's Voice to Parliament election.
5: You know, every time we asked how it was going, there were assurances it was all on track, including the advertising and awareness campaign.
0: A lawyer says the release of notorious paedophile and former magistrate Peter Liddy from prison is a dark day for SA. The 82-year-old was jailed for sexual offending against four children between 1983 and 1986. Liddy will be released on home detention today, but the state government is seeking to have him indefinitely detained. Lawyer Andrew Carpenter says victims did not think he would be released.
6: Obviously, any day a convicted child sex offender is getting out of prison is a dangerous day for society. But I feel for his victim survivors who thought this day should never come.
0: The Prime Minister says the United States gave no notice about its latest tariffs proposal. Australia is among 45 countries facing a new 12.5% tariff from next month. The Trump administration is targeting nations that it's accusing of failing to crack down on forced labour. Anthony Albanese says any tariffs on Australian exports to the US are unjustified and inconsistent with the nation's free trade agreement.
7: There is an ideological disagreement where the United States administration has broken with what was a decades-long understanding that tariffs are not positive for the country that is imposing them.
0: The US President Donald Trump has received a setback to his war in Iran, with the House of Representatives passing a resolution to try to limit his powers. America's editor John Lyons has more.
8: Four Republicans joined Democrats in the House of Representatives to pass a resolution to limit President Trump's war powers in Iran. For several weeks, Republican leaders in the House have been trying to delay any such vote, but the defection of the Republicans forced the resolution. The resolution will now go to the Senate, where Republicans are likely to defeat it. But the Trump White House has argued that the passing of the resolution by the House or the Senate would weaken Washington's hand in negotiations with Iran. John Lyons, ABC News, Washington.
0: South Australia's weather: Renmark, showers 15, Mount Gambier, rain 12, Port Lincoln a shower or two 15, Port Pirie showers 15, Adelaide showers, a top of 15 degrees, currently 11, tomorrow a shower or two 17, Saturday partly cloudy 17, Sunday mostly sunny 18, Monday mostly sunny 19, Tuesday partly cloudy 20, and Wednesday showers 19 degrees. ABC News.
1: Thank you. Good morning. Welcome to AM. I'm Melissa Clark in Canberra, coming to you from Ngunnawal country and acknowledging other custodians. On today's program, the Trump administration could slap a new tariff on Australia and a host of other countries for allegedly failing to prevent slavery in export supply chains. The Prime Minister is my guest. And will AI help us do our jobs better or just take our jobs? Workers trying to find employment facing a reshaped jobs market.
9: I still don't really believe that it came for my job, but I do know that it came for many other people's jobs, and therefore I'm competing with those people for the jobs that are out there now in my sector.
1: The Trump administration has proposed a new 12.5% tariff on Australia and a raft of other countries for allegedly failing to take action to prevent slavery. It is the second time the administration has announced new import taxes since the US Supreme Court struck down many of Donald Trump's so-called Liberation Day tariffs. Our North America correspondent, Cayman Gock, joined me earlier from Washington.
10: These new tariffs range from 10% to 12.5%, and they're being imposed on 60 of America's trading partners, and that includes Australia, the EU, Canada and China, and they cover almost all imports. The administration said these new duties are to be imposed because dozens of countries have failed to crack down on goods made with forced labour. Australia would be hit with the higher 12.5% tariff, and the levy, whilst it would cover most goods, there are several products that would be exempt from the tariff, including beef, coffee, pharmaceuticals, energy and rare earths. Here is what the US Trade Representative Jamison Greer had to say about the new tariffs.
11: After doing an investigation, we found that many countries either did not have laws to prevent trade in goods made with forced labor, or if they did have the laws, they weren't effectively enforcing them. This is an unfair trading practice we think distorts global trade, and we want to take care of it.
10: Now, countries have several weeks to submit a response to these proposed new tariffs, and the Office of the US Trade Representative will hold hearings in early July, to which then these tariffs could roll out afterwards at some point.
1: So, Cayman, this isn't the first time the Trump administration has tried to impose further tariffs. Why is it looking at doing it again now?
10: Yeah, well, the claim from the United States of why they are doing this because of countries not cracking down on forced labour is not the full story. And we know that because President Trump has said so, because Trade Representative Jamison Greer has said so. Under a different law last year, Mr. Trump imposed sweeping tariffs to virtually every country. He labelled them the Liberation Day tariffs. But then in February, the US Supreme Court ruled that the administration had overreached and that the tariffs were in fact illegal. And that has now forced the administration to start refunding these tariffs to importers. President Trump was furious at the time. He lashed out at the justices and he said at the time his administration would look at alternative options to impose tariffs. They then launched this investigation into forced labour as a means to find another legal route or loophole to impose these tariffs on countries. President Trump's long been a big believer that imposing a tax on imported goods is good for the economy. That's despite there are many economists and analysts that believe tariffs increase the costs of goods. And remember, this is the same country where some of its biggest companies like Apple, Nike, Tesla and Microsoft have a history, recent history, of being accused of poor working conditions, sweatshops and illegal labour abroad. Now, Australia and many countries have responded to these new tariffs, labelling these duties as unjustified and unwarranted.
1: Cayman Gock in Washington. And those proposed new tariffs do present a fresh challenge for the federal government, which is focused today on passing legislation for its changes to negative gearing and capital gains tax through the House of Representatives. The Prime Minister joined me a short time ago. Anthony Albanese, thanks for speaking to me on AM.
7: Good morning, Melissa.
1: Prime Minister, what communication has the government had with the US about this new tariff Donald Trump is proposing?
7: Well, we've put our position very clearly, which is that any tariff on Australian exports to the United States are unjustified. They're inconsistent with our free trade agreement. And also, with regard to the specifics that have been put forward by their trade representative, Australia has robust, comprehensive and world-leading legislation addressing forced labour and modern slavery. It's been passed through the parliament with unanimous support. We continue to use every opportunity that we have to advocate that US tariffs imposed in Australia are unwarranted. And of course, our view is that tariffs are actually a penalty on consumers in the United States. We produce very good products here in Australia that are in demand in the United States. But importantly as well, the United States has a trade surplus with Australia that it's enjoyed for decades.

0: and we continue to advocate for Australia's national interests.
1: Are you frustrated by these succession of proposals that keep coming from the US? You have to keep making these same arguments to your counterparts over and over again, it seems.
0: There is an ideological disagreement where the United States administration has broken with what was a decades-long understanding that tariffs are not positive for the country that is imposing them, that they increase the costs of goods and services in the country that is applying them to its consumers, and that free trade is in the interests of the global economy. It's in the interests of Australia. It's also in the interests of the United States.
1: So this is just a dispute you're just going to have to keep having through the life of the Trump administration, so long as he continues to try and push forward his belief on tariffs. Is that something you just sort of have to accept?
0: Well, importantly here, this isn't Australia being singled out. There are many countries have been, 54, in fact, countries have been subject to this latest move. It's one of which no notice was given. And one of the things that we ask for in international engagement, of course, is certainty. Australia and the United States are important allies. We have important economic security relationships. And it is unfortunate that there have been a rolling series of decisions, some of which have been changed from time to time, but all of which do have a common theme, which is that the United States is a supporter of tariffs, argues that it is to its benefit. We actually think not only is it not in the interests of the United States, importantly, it undermines the global trading system.
1: If we come back home, your tax changes to negative gearing and capital gains tax discount will pass the House of Representatives today, but that's the easy part. What discussions have there been with the Greens about getting their support for this bill when it comes to the Senate?
0: Importantly, today Angus Taylor and the Coalition have a very clear choice. They can support a tax cut for every working Australian, break with the tradition that the Coalition have had over the last few years of opposing every tax cut. They can also have the opportunity to help first home buyers to have a crack, or they can block that as well.
1: And you'll need it to get through the Parliament. So how are you going about getting it through the Senate and working with the Greens, given the Coalition's concerns about the details?
0: Well, we are engaging respectfully, as we always do, right across the Parliament. Of course, we will have the inquiry before the Senate sits in a few weeks' time. That will be an opportunity as well for people to put forward their views, and we welcome that.
1: It's a very brief inquiry that will take place. Would it be a better show of faith to allow a more comprehensive examination by the Parliament?
0: Well, the Parliament will have the opportunity to examine it, just as today in the Parliament there'll be a consideration in detail debate. And we've known for a long period of time that there have been pressures on the housing market. I don't want the Australian dream to be something that is written about in history books of owning your own home. I want everyone to have that opportunity. Aspiration isn't something that only people who inherit wealth have. Mm. It's something that every Australian has.
1: The difficulty for young people getting into housing is just one part of a number of economic challenges that people are facing at the moment. We see economic growth is barely in the positive territory. Interest rates are rising. There's more rate hikes to come, and the global fuel crisis is unresolved too. There's a lot of negatives here. Clearly Toto's got an opinion in the background there, but can you give us a sense of how worried we should be about the months ahead given those challenges?
0: Well, there are always challenges in the economy, particularly when you have a global war going on the other side of the war that's having an impact, but there's nowhere you'd rather be than Australia. We continue to have positive economic growth. We continue to be a country that has all the resources under the earth and indeed in the sky that the world knows will power the global economy in this century. We have a fantastic education and skills system, and we're located. But one of the reasons why we have to reform is that if you don't reform, the world does have the potential

0: should have moved past us. That's why we can't continue to put off.
1: Can I just get perhaps some clarity?
0: That's why we're making these changes.
1: Can I just perhaps get some clarity around the level of support the government might be willing to offer people? I mean, you're already softening the blow of some of these cost pressures by underwriting fuel purchases and cutting the fuel excise. Are households expect that kind of level of support will continue, or is there a point where households need to brace for a bit more pain?

0: in May, but the decision that was made, for example, by the Fair Work Commission on Monday, which means that a pay increase of 4.7% is very important for minimum age wage workers. But the second thing we want is for them to keep more of what they earn. So tax cuts come in on July 1 that will assist every single Australian worker. They were, of course, opposed by the Coalition. The Coalition indeed went to the election saying they'd reverse them. But on top of that, we have the two additional tax cuts that are in the legislation
1: coming through the system
0: today.
1: Prime Minister, I just want to ask you one more thing. We see polls come and go, but this week we saw One Nation poll higher than Labor in primary support for the first time. Does that change anything for the Labor Party and how you go about politics?
0: Well, the Liberals, the Nationals and One Nation are openly discussing being a right-wing partnership. Increasingly, we see them mould into one point of view. And I think that Australians, when they consider that, will look towards what chaos that would represent.
1: What about for the Labor Party? I mean, this is a fundamental shift. Is it business as usual for the Labor Party, or does this change anything about how you approach voters?
0: Well, for the Labor Party, we will always give voters respect and we'll always look towards how we can deliver higher wages, how we can decrease their income taxes, how we can be a party of reform, and we'll continue to engage as well, importantly, in the sort of diplomatic representation, as we saw yesterday when I hosted the Prime Minister of the Solomons, that looks after Australia's interests in our region and the world.
1: An important visit, that one, yesterday, but we're out of time. Prime Minister, thank you very much for joining me this morning.
0: Thanks very much, Mel.
1: You're listening to AM, where it's 18 minutes past 8. To the booming illicit tobacco market, the federal government says it's focused on passing tougher laws to crack down on organised crime syndicates, as data from the Bureau of Statistics reveals 4 out of 5 cigarettes and vapes consumed in Australia last year were illegal. Here's political reporter Sarah Tomevska.
2: Australian pack-a-day smokers now spend $15,000 a year to legally fund their addiction. That's a 5-fold increase in 20 years.
3: That's really created the door for organised crime infiltration.
2: Criminologist James Martin says organised crime syndicates are smuggling illicit cigarettes, vapes and nicotine pouches into Australia with ease.
3: You know, the vast majority of container loads that come into Australia are not subject to internal examination. So the ability for organised crime groups to hide the needle in the haystack is very advanced.
2: Since last December, Australian Border Force has seized more than a kiloton of illicit tobacco and 4 million illegal vapes. But it's a drop in a vast black market ocean where 4 out of 5 nicotine products in Australia are illegal. That's according to the Bureau of Statistics, which has found nicotine consumption rose by nearly 40% in the last decade, while spending on legal tobacco has plummeted.
4: Lauren, enforcement alone has clearly not worked.
2: That's Australia's former Deputy Chief Medical Officer, Dr. Nick Coatsworth, who says there needs to be a multi-pronged approach.
4: Reducing the excise is obviously one of those points of contention, but it is fundamentally what got us here.
2: Assistant Customs Minister Julian Hill says slashing the cost of cigarettes isn't the answer.
5: What magic level of excise reduction would make any material difference to transnational and serious organised crime profitability?
2: Dr. Coatsworth suggests around $30 a packet. Julian Hill strongly disagrees.
5: Illegal cigarettes would still be cheaper and we still have to go after organised crime syndicates.
2: James Martin says it might be too late with an $8 billion budget black hole from unrealised tobacco excise revenue. Labor's Julian Hill introduced legislation in March to increase penalties for tobacco offences with maximum jail terms of 15 years. The legislation could be debated as soon as today.
1: Sarah Tomevska there. 2026 is being labelled the year of AI, with a new Deloitte report finding the technology

0: is reshaping, but not necessarily shrinking, Australia's workforce. The report forecasts more than 80 occupations will be disrupted. National Work reporter Bronwyn Herbert.
1: Senior communications professional Lisa Harmer spent the past year reassuring her team that AI was not a threat, but a tool to improve efficiency. Then she was unexpectedly swept up in a restructure.
2: AI was going to help our team do the workload with fewer people. And I still don't really believe that it came for my job, but I do know that it came for many other people's jobs who are in my industry.
1: Her experience reflects a broader shift identified in Deloitte's latest employment forecast, which calls 2026 the year of AI. The report finds vacancies are already falling in some AI-exposed roles, even as employment continues to grow, pointing to a slowdown in hiring rather than widespread redundancies. David Rumbens is a partner at Deloitte.
3: And so that suggests that, yes, there might be differences in, at least in hiring patterns coming through in this set of occupations that we think might be most affected by AI.
1: The report identifies 82 occupations likely to be disrupted, meaning core tasks can be automated by AI. And that exposure is broadening.
3: When we looked at this 6 months ago, the occupations were primarily clerical and administrative. Now, when we looked and undertook the same task, there's a range of occupations that are broadly within the managerial and professional, broader occupational groups as well.
1: But the report also identifies areas of potential job growth where AI complements human skills.
3: And so allowing people within the occupation to be essentially more productive, and therefore we might see more demand for those workers, and skills like empathy, creativity, judgment are all still really central to the occupation.
1: Recruitment specialist Evelina Samuels says that shift is already visible, particularly in entry-level roles.
4: What we're seeing now is a lot of those systems that have come in and automation that has come in have required those roles to look very different. So we are now recruiting for more analytic type roles where AI is doing now the heavy lifting.
1: She says the workers who stand out won't just be those who can use AI, but those who can be discerning.
4: Human judgment, that is one thing that AI I don't think will ever replace. So applying judgment, adding context around that information that it produces is going to be critical.
0: Recruitment specialist Evelina Samuels, ending that report by Bronwyn Herbert. And the AI models that are disrupting and changing the workforce depend on data centres to store and manage the information that feeds algorithms. A UN report has found careful planning is needed by governments so that energy-hungry data centres don't cripple local power systems. Oliver Gordon reports.
5: Artificial intelligence has become the defining technology of what this UN report calls the fourth industrial revolution. But as AI systems integrate into the world's economies, the environment will pay a price.
6: So there is a cost to the benefits we are seeing.
5: Professor Desmond De Silva is co-director of La Trobe University's AI Institute.
6: We can see the energy, water, and land usage, and also the downstream effects of this resource consumption having a net sort of negative effect.
5: The report by the United Nations University Institute for Water, Environment and Health suggests training AI models is particularly energy intensive. It found the electricity required to train ChatGPT-5 was roughly equal to the annual residential usage of 770,000 people in sub-Saharan Africa, and it estimates the associated water use was 1 billion litres. Professor De Silva again.
6: This is a challenge that data centre construction or operation has to overcome.
5: The UN report suggests that by 2030, data centres will use 3% of the world's electricity. In Australia, investment in data centres is buoying a slow economy, and tech leaders want to see the country host more key AI infrastructure. But Green Energy Markets Director Tristan Edis urges caution, calling on the federal government to ensure they're built near abundant renewable energy infrastructure.
7: The longer we wait with ensuring we can create these new renewable energy zones co-located with or aligned with data centres, then the longer the data centres are going to have to wait.
5: The UN report highlights Ireland as a place where data centre construction took off, eventually eating up 20% of the country's power. Tristan Edis says there are lessons in Ireland's experience for Australia.
7: Make sure that you're coordinating the construction of new power supply infrastructure with the additional data centre demand.
5: In March, the federal government outlined its expectations of AI companies, stating new data centres should not place upward pressure on energy prices. Belinda Dennett is the Chief Executive Officer for Data Centres Australia.
8: Data centre operators in Australia have no interest in pushing up people's household power bills and are quite committed to make sure that doesn't happen.
0: Belinda Dennett from Data Centres Australia. Oliver Gordon with that report. Australia's dive tourism industry is launching a national campaign calling for stronger protection of offshore marine parks ahead of a once-in-a-decade review of Commonwealth ocean reserves. But commercial fishers say any expansion of sanctuary zones must take regional jobs and seafood production into account. National tourism reporter Christy Sexton-McGrath explains.
9: Retired Sydney dive shop owner Richard Nichols is passionate about the ocean, clocking up nearly 12,000 scuba dives. 20 years ago, he helped what he says was a successful campaign to ban fishing off Shelley Beach in Sydney's north.
10: After about 10 years, it was completely different. It was just chalk and cheese. That's been a real gift to the local Manly community because everyone enjoys it. Snorkelers, swimmers, you know, it's just a phenomenal thing to have.
9: Elsewhere, Richard Nichols has watched fish numbers fall in many parts of the world.
10: When I go diving in Indonesia, you can run a whole dive trip, go 10 or 12 days without seeing a table-sized fish. It's heartbreaking. Then you go to somewhere that's protected and it's completely the opposite.
9: He's now part of a push for stronger protection for marine parks. The Australian Dive Industry Association has launched a national campaign and written to Environment Minister Murray Watt ahead of a once-in-a-decade review of Commonwealth marine parks. Terry Cummins from Dive Queensland says the industry wants highly protected marine areas where fishing, mining and drilling are banned, expanded to 30% of Australia's oceans.
11: Some of the areas further out in the Coral Sea do need consideration to be set aside as breeding grounds for many different marine creatures so that actually wander the ocean, and many of them come right up to our shores.
9: Terry Cummins says healthy oceans are also critical for tourism and the future of the multi-billion dollar dive industry.
11: They all want to see a turtle. If they're lucky enough to see something like a manta ray or a whale shark, they just go home excited about the preservation of the oceans and the marine creatures in it.
9: The federal government has already committed to increasing highly protected marine areas from about 24% to 30% of Australia's waters by 2030. That means no fishing, mining or drilling in those zones. Senator Murray Watt is speaking with fishers, tourism operators and the oil and gas sector ahead of the review. But the Queensland Seafood Industry Association CEO David Bobberman says any changes must be carefully balanced with regional jobs and seafood supply.
12: People like the product that come out of those marine parks. Tourist industry that comes to visit dines on some of that product every night of the week. So give us a place at the table.
9: The Marine Parks Review is expected to begin soon and will include public consultation.
0: Christy Sexton-McGrath there. Briefly in finance, Wall Street stocks have ended lower and oil prices have risen following the latest flare-up in fighting to threaten the US-Iran ceasefire. And the Aussie dollar is lower, buying 71.2 US cents. That's AM for today. I'm Melissa Clark. It's 8:30.
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14: Hi, I'm Mar. Where does that leave public safety around Peter Liddy?
15: Upon release, there will be very strict conditions, so where he is can be monitored in real time, 24 hours a day, limits on who he can communicate with, and curfew while we seek to have him indefinitely detained, if that's what the medical evidence shows the cause.
16: Barat, have you done ice baths before? You've been around sport a long time and it's common to see them in change rooms.
17: I have actually, and I've generally enjoyed them. I'm not promising anything tonight, but it's for such a great cause as well, so I'm really looking forward to it.
14: Now, often people dress up as inspirational characters to do this.
16: What would it be? I mean, a famous cricketer?
17: I mean, all I'll say is it has nothing to do with sport.
16: Oh, really? This is breakfast. Yes, good morning to you. Well, speaking of dressing up. Rory McLaren has certainly dressed up today for the budget. It's disappointing to see that Mike Smithson hasn't yet dressed up. And Gus McDonald is certainly looking schmick as as we do a pre-budget spin cycle. A lot to get through, Rory. You're going to hear terms like debt, capital works and surplus. Lots of things to preview with the budget today.
18: Look, the budget, it matters because this is how the state government intends to spend around $32 billion worth of your money over the next 12 months and then the 3 years that go beyond that. So give us the next 25 minutes or so as we work through what we already know about this year's budget, what we don't know, what we might be looking for, what you should be keeping your eyes out for when Tom Koutsantonis delivers his first state budget since 2017. It's a very different environment compared to where it was in 2017. That was a pre-state election budget ahead of the 2018 state poll. This is, of course, a post-election budget, about $2 billion worth of commitments that Labor took to the state election back in March that they are going to start to roll out now. You'll learn more about how they intend on paying for it, Sonia.
19: I'm wondering, though, if it's just an excuse to have a whole heap of pesky journalists locked up, because there can't be anything left to reveal, can there? Haven't we had everything revealed already?
16: There's always something.
19: And all these leaks that have come out?
16: There's always a little colourful budget item that we love to talk about.
19: I reckon they just like the idea of locking up journalists, quite frankly.
16: Wow. What, you a journalist? Right, you a journalist?
19: I was.
16: All right, well, why aren't you in there?
19: I've been in lockups.
16: All right, that is still to come, but first let's get your news headlines. Matt Coleman is standing by. Good morning to you, Matt.
20: Hello, Jules. In the news this morning, the state budget will be handed down today. It will show a surplus of $189 million for the current financial year. Surpluses will also be forecast over the next 4 years. Over the same period, state debt will head towards $50 billion. The Attorney General says the notorious paedophile Peter Liddy will be strictly monitored after he's released on home detention today. The 82-year-old former magistrate was jailed for sexual offending against four children between 1983 and 1986. The state government has made an application for indefinite detention and an extended supervision order. First Nations voters say they had to line up twice or were even turned away when trying to vote in this year's Voice to Parliament election. The ABC can reveal the Electoral Commission anticipated the issue at least 15 months before polling day. A 2024 internal review warns that double queuing could cause reputational damage and be perceived as discriminatory behaviour. And the Nurses Union says a 24-hour stoppage at a major Adelaide hospital will not affect emergency areas or intensive care areas. Nurses and midwives at the Lyell McEwen Hospital are walking off the job today as pay negotiations with the state government continue. More news at 9 o'clock.
13: 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Traffic.
21: Good morning, Dorian Tassato from ATM with Adelaide's latest traffic. A couple of breakdowns for the moment in Wingfield on the north-south motorway near the interchange. Burst water main at the moment. Bedford Park on Sturt Road near University Drive. There's no right turn onto University Drive, so be mindful if you're going through. Roads are a little slip and slide too due to passing showers.
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19: Dorian, thank you very much for that. 12 degrees in town on the way to 15 degrees. We've got showers ahead. I tell you what, if you're heading to the Crows Geelong game tonight at Adelaide Oval, take along your poncho or your raincoat or something like that, because you're going to need it. Not drenching, we're told, but you're likely to get a bit damp. For tomorrow, a shower of 2 and 17, partly cloudy on Saturday and 17, mostly sunny and 18. For Sunday, 19 degrees and mostly sunny on Monday, and 20 by Tuesday and partly cloudy. It's 12 in town right now.
16: Now, you just heard someone saying, I'm going to be on the radio at the moment. We can actually reveal who that is going to be. It is Kate, who is a grandma who's facing a problem that's gone on for 3 days now. Good morning to you, Kate.
23: Good morning. I'm sorry that you did hear me earlier.
16: That's all right. You weren't swearing.
23: My granddaughter.
16: So, Kate, what's happened?
23: I'm talking Walkerville Primary School, and this is the second day we've had the granddaughter now, and it was the third day with, because Osh out of school is closed as well. And my son and his wife are trying to work full-time, and the school is shut at the moment again because of, they say, a power blackout. So And they're not offering any kind of, for all of those parents who are looking for their children to go somewhere because they have to work, they're not offering any solution. They're just kind of saying, oh, sorry, but we're not open again today.
19: So, so

0: day? How long? Why does it take 3 days to get power up and running?
1: Well, exactly. I know. I don't understand. And you can't ring them because their phones are out as well. And the local MP, if you're interested, is Lucy Hood. But I don't know how many people know about it apart from rocking up at the school where no one is.
2: Kate, obviously Walkerville Primary has been affected and that's why you're talking to us. But are you aware if it's broader than that?
1: No, I have. Well, St. Peter's, I think yesterday, had a bit of a power blackout. I'm wondering if it's, because it sounds like it's the whole school, I'm wondering if it's something to do with their the buildings themselves or the school itself, because the power's back on here.
0: But just not in the primary school.
1: Just not in the primary school.
0: Well, Kate,
1: out of school hours care.
0: We're doing the spin cycle now, but we will follow this up throughout the day on ABC Adelaide.
1: Well,
0: Deb Tribe is doing mornings, and then, of course, Joe Laverty, Nicola Barhart. So we'll get in touch with SA Power Networks, the Education Department, and maybe even Lucy Hood, since she was name-checked there as the local member, to see if she can pull any weight.
3: And the Education Minister.
0: Yes. All right, thank you for alerting us to that. And you can always call in with any issue. We're happy to hear about it on 891 ABC Radio Adelaide. The spin cycle is next.

0: Well, on pre-budget day, we get, the budget day, I should say, we get the heavy hitters in the studio. One of them joins me to my left, Gus McDonald. Good morning to you, Gus.
1: Good morning.
0: And not all the heavy hitters were available, so Mike Smithson was happy to fill in, of course. Good morning, Smitho.
2: Thanks very much, Jules. And you're wondering, where's my suit?
3: Yeah, it's a T-shirt.
2: Gus and Rory are both going down to the lockup as well. The tailor's just working on the final.
4: Oh, yeah. Make sure it's a
2: just,
4: proper fit.
2: Just making it fit just perfectly.
3: He's in a T-shirt.
4: Don't the guns fit in the suit anymore?
2: No, they do. It's been brought in a bit, you know?
0: When was your first budget, Smitho?
2: What was 1984. Okay. And I did a quick count. Luke Franklin asked me before I came in here today, which number's this? And I said, well, it's 31. Mm. But I did a rogue one in 1984 because the political reporter at the time at Channel 7 pulled a sickie and I was just sent down to do it. I said, what's the budget? And in those days, you could have a cigarette in there. Had ashtrays on the table.
0: Who was treasurer then in 1984?
2: Oh, I can't even remember. The first decent one I did, Stephen Baker, when he started that run with the, and that was 1996 onwards, and missed one since then. So there you go.
0: Someone will text it in. Who was the treasurer in 1984? That's your trivia question for the spin cycle. But Rory, let's set the scene for this state budget that we're about to hear about today.
5: Okay. What we have seen over the last week or so, the usual run of pre-budget announcements, or are they announcements? Are these re-announcements, Gus McDonald, given this budget, it comes just a couple of months after a state election. We know Labor, it was returned with a thumping majority. We know that it made $2 billion. Smitho, you're giggling already. This is not a good start.
0: No, we talk.
2: No, I wasn't laughing at you. I was laughing with you, but it wasn't even a joke. I don't know why.
0: Yeah.
5: Gus McDonald, what have we seen this week when it comes to pre-budget announcements? Has any of it actually been new?
3: No, this has been a huge highlighting by the government of things they'd already promised in the election campaign. And if we take ourselves back to a year ago, the week before the budget then, we were loaded with these new announcements. It was going to be this big law and order budget. Mm. This budget, I don't really see having a theme except for just making good on the promises that were made during the election
5: now,
3: by the Labor
5: Party. Lots of that has been in housing, though, and we've seen re-announcements in this space in recent days, Mike.
2: Look, we have. Monday, for instance, there were two housing announcements. Basically, in the one hit, it was a lovely lady, Carmel, who had become the first person to take advantage of downsizing and getting the stamp duty exemption, and then at the same time, stamp duty exemption for domestic violence victims, which I think both are very good initiatives by the government. They're very proud of that. How much it impacts the budget, I don't really know over the long term. But what I've seen is a difference from previous budgets, where before everyone wanted to know

0: what sort of surplus are we going to run? A surplus or a deficit? Is it going to be in line with the projected surpluses? But this time, all we're talking about is debt. Mm. And we're talking $50 billion worth of debt. I'll be more interested to see if that blows out by a greater projection in the forward years than we've got at the moment. And there isn't a commentator around who's not starting to say $50 billion debt is starting to get into big territory that generations will be paying off, and the government's fiercely trying to defend that.
1: So where has this been with this then, when it comes to debt in particular? Let's talk about what happened yesterday. Gus, you were at this press conference with the Liberal Party. It was a big set piece. There was a big screen. There's a new website.
2: There's a new website, and this was quite compelling images. And funnily enough, straight out of Labor's playbook from the election, the Liberal Party announced a new website that was a debt tracker. It was going to be the debt alarm, and it is constantly moving up if you go on the website right now. And that's the compelling thing, that these numbers are climbing literally as we speak. And an interesting take that, you know, they're now attacking debt as what they think is vulnerable for the government. And obviously it must be, because these major projects that the government are going to put money towards over the next 5, 6, 7 years are going to create this debt. And the government say once those projects are finished, the debt will come down, but we're not yet to see that.
3: And the spin from the government, isn't it that we're not as bad as Victoria? They keep referencing, which is like the Crow saying we're not as bad as Essendon. I'm not sure, you know, that comparing yourself to Victoria is a way to elevate your own financial kind of, you know, restraint. But that seems to be the spin, Smitho, from the government.
0: Well, it's not a bad tactic for the government to say, because anyone who lives in Victoria, including my own son, who just says the financial situation in Victoria is just almost basket case material, just how much debt they've got into. They have a much greater population base to draw taxes from. But the government is trying to juggle a whole lot of things. The South Road project in totality, the new hospital, which we don't know whether we're going to see figures in today's budget that pinpoint exactly how much we're anticipating to spend. We know what a rough budget is, but there's no conceptual design finished yet on that. They've got the Nearstar smelter in Port Pirie. They've got Whyalla, how much more money is going to have to be poured into that. What the government has got is a very delicate and tricky situation, but they've also got a huge mandate, having just recently won an election. They can do what they want. No one can challenge them. No one can bring the government down. But they've got to sell a message that is almost, you know, dead in the water type message on where our debt finance is at the moment.
4: And the message they're selling, sorry, is that the surpluses are going to... That's fine, we've got surpluses here. It doesn't matter about the level of debt. Is that message working, though? Is that resonating with people?
2: Well, I'm not sure, because this is the thing. As Smith has said, they've promised a whole lot in the election campaign, and there's always going to be issues that come up, like Whyalla and Nearstar. So that you may have a surplus, and I believe last year, what was it, $18 million? Not very big. You need more than $18 million to have to pay for these major issues like Whyalla or Nearstar. The projects themselves, they're budgeted. They're already there. But there's going to be these things like the algal bloom, like the drought that comes up, contingency for issues that come up throughout the term.
3: But Rory, the government will say, and they said in Parliament yesterday, well, look at the rating agencies. They're the independent umpire, and we've got the best rating, I think, aside from Western Australia. So is there a lot of hyperbole around our debt, do you think, compared to other states?
1: Well, this is the interesting thing, and this is where it has been playing out on the floor of Parliament this week. It played out again yesterday. Gus, you were there, as was I, watching Question Time and the back and forth, the questioning from the opposition about debt, and then the pushback from the government. The government then very quick to try and draw this line, which obviously the opposition dispute about how things could have been if the opposition had won the state election, and the suggestion there that there was $6 billion worth of commitments the Liberals took to the electorate. Obviously, like I said, the Liberals dispute that number, but this has been playing out on the floor, hasn't it?
2: Certainly. It was an interesting back and forth there, that as the opposition tried to question the government about its managing of the books, the government goes straight back to their argument. Well, you promised a lot in the election campaign. They claim it was upwards of around $6 billion in promises, which the opposition disputes. I thought it was interesting as well, we're seeing other parties drift into this debt conversation as well. We saw this week One Nation announce that they were going to introduce legislation for a debt ceiling. That's something we've seen in the US. It's not
3: it's
2: something
3: worked
2: we've seen
3: well
2: here.
3: There. It's worked well there, hasn't it?
2: But they wouldn't put a figure on it. They said they wanted to see the budget numbers first before they said we'll, you know, limit what debt can be.
0: Just an update on the Treasurer in 1984. I just had
3: we've had multiple text
0: message. Yeah. Who did you get?
4: I got from
0: the Leader of the Opposition was Ashton. I'm glad to hear you're listening and learning from Spin Cycle, as you always do.
3: So, yeah, and people were disappointed you didn't know that, Mike.
0: How could we forget? You know, what did he do for this state? Speaking of debt.
1: But also was also wearing dual hats at that stage.
0: He was Treasurer Premier.
1: Mm. Yeah.
3: Mm. We've had...
4: Will on the text line is raising the issue of the public school funding promise in the election campaign. Now, if this budget's all about sort of meeting those election promises, are you expecting to find out a figure on how much that's going to cost today?
2: Well, I'm pretty sure they had it costed at around, let me just find my figures here. It was already costed in the election campaign.
1: It was around 50, it was foregoing roughly, and correct me if I'm wrong here,
2: about 148
1: Gus. Yeah, across
2: million
1: the
2: dollars.
1: Estimate.
3: Listening to The Spin Cycle with Gus McDonald, Mike Smithson, Rory McLaren, Sonia Felder, for myself, Jewel Schiller, at 13 minutes to 9 and 891 ABC Adelaide. Public servants always come up in state budgets, and the Liberal Party talked about natural attrition. Tom Coutts and Tonis said we're going to keep it lean and mean and only hire, I think, one out of every two vacancies and save $120 million. What are your thoughts on the public service? Because it often seems to be a bit of a political football.
0: Well, if you're a public servant, stay in your job. I don't think that you can be retrenched from that, or if you do, you know, that's showbiz and you get all the entitlements that are there. Cutting the public service has always been a very juicy topic with both sides of the political spectrum. Isabel Redmond came horribly unstuck when she made a prediction of how many public servants were going to be done away with. But I think there are, we're talking public servants, there are so many tricky points here too. And we're talking nurses who are striking as we speak.
4: It's not a good look on budget day,
0: And it's a very specific look, in that the Nurses Union knows what it's doing, the Nursing Federation, and very good at doing it. Elizabeth DeBars does run a very good campaign. Look, the government, the Treasurer wouldn't want that to overshadow his big day today on stage.
2: It's interesting with public servants, though, because obviously both sides recognise that there's a bit of fat to be chewed there, because this was a Liberal policy leading into the election that they were going to use natural attrition to reduce the public service. And now we're seeing the government saying they're also going to chew some of that fat as well.
1: But this is also the interesting thing, is that announcing measures like this, that's one thing. But then actually seeing them delivered can be something entirely different, Mike.
0: Oh, totally. But what concerns me with this government, with the nursing union in particular, these pay negotiations have been going, or haven't been going, smoothly for months and months and months. I would have thought front line, absolutely at the cutting edge of your healthcare system, if you can't keep nurses happy, you seem to have kept doctors happy and backroom people, other clinical staff, but where you're talking nurses, any group that deserves a pay rise and gets the maximum that can be squeezed out of the budget more than nurses.
2: So this goes back to the spin of Victoria, though, because every time the Premier or the Treasurer was asked about nurse pay rises in the lead up to the election, they said, we don't want our budget to end up like Victoria, who, by the way, gave their nurses a huge pay bump last year.
0: But I don't know what you do. If nurses keep striking, eventually the health system's going to suffer from it, whilst they say emergency departments and other emergency areas aren't going to be affected today. But the nurses aren't going to give up. The lady that you had on...
3: Yeah, she was very passionate
0: about it. And I think that could be spread right across the board.
1: And
0: because they care so much for other people, they also have care for themselves and their own families.
1: The other thing you are going to see today in the budget papers is the sort of medium-term impact of all those wage and conditions deals that were finalised basically since the last budget in the middle of last year as well.
0: And the Premier had said, dating back, Rory, to your famous interview with him at the beginning of last year, that it's the wage negotiations that keeps him up at night, and so it should. And look, I just don't know where you find extra money where there is no money, and in some respects this will be a deadly dull budget because I think we've all decided there aren't going to be any zingers in this one because what's left?
3: Well, let's go to a couple of other issues. Oh, Sonia,
4: I was just going to say, though, I mean, it's interesting juxtaposing the discussion around nurses' pay and pays, though, with all the talk about big events. And this week we've seen the Parkland situation and then the MotoGP Victoria Park situation coming to light again even more, and many millions of dollars being thrown at these events. Now, a lot of people would say rightly so, but seeing that alongside being a little bit stingy on in terms of the nurses' wages might not be sitting well.
2: And that'll surely give them some fodder if we see in this budget that a large amount of money has been already allocated towards MotoGP or how that MotoGP track is formed in the Parklands.
4: We don't know exactly how much, but no. We know a large amount.
3: Mm. What did you make of the litigant? I think it was, I forget his name, he came in, Alex, was it? He came in and he's going to launch legal action against the state government.
2: Atrill was his last name.
3: That's right. And he was, again, very, very passionate, spoke pretty well. Do you think that's going to damage the government politically at all?
0: Oh, look, I think it's a one-hit wonder in a way, whether there are others who are prepared to stick their necks out as far as he has. So it was interesting when you had the Premier responding to it. I can't remember if it was the same day or the next day, that basically public servants aren't allowed to do that. Mm. That's my understanding of it. You sign up to the public service and you don't go out with your own crusade or your own campaign, but there is no way that Alex, is that his name?
4: No, it's Edward.
0: Edward. Edward. Yeah. There's no way that Edward's going to be sacked from his job because the fallout from that would be far worse than just letting Edward run his course.
2: He has had someone join him as well in daily reporting yesterday that there's now two people on that case.
4: One being a Ghana elder.
2: Yes. Mm.
3: Let's get to One Nation. Now, I did not know that how many staffers that politicians got. It was 2.4 or 1.6, and I'm wondering how does that even work?
4: I think it
3: work?
4: Depends on lower or upper house seats. Yeah. 1.6 for the upper house and 2.4.
3: Does that mean it's part-time? I honestly don't know what 1.6...
4: It's full-time equivalent.
3: Is it? Okay, what that actually means. And I'm sure, you know, a lot of people do not know that politicians get staffers and what staffers do. So when Corey Bernardi went out publicly and said that they had been shafted with the staffers and he's not going to support any Labor legislation whatsoever. What did you make of that as a kind of a political ploy?
0: Well, I thought it was raw gold what One Nation would say. Now, if they're entitled to a certain number of staff, I guess why aren't they getting them?
2: Well, the issue is it gets murky because everyone's entitled to a certain amount of staff, but then the government decide on how much extra staff certain parties or certain independents should get, depending on how big their electorate is and issues like that. Now, it's my understanding that One Nation were promised the same amount as the Greens per member. They were then told on Tuesday that was not going to be the case. The Greens would get more per member than they would.
1: But One Nation still have extra staff.
2: They've been given extra staff.
1: Above what they could have potentially had.
2: Yes.
3: But do people care?
0: Well, I'm wondering what do the staff actually do? If for One Nation upper house MPs, there is paperwork, there's all sorts of things going on. But how many staff do you need? Who says, well, if you have three, it's all going to work beautifully, but if you have 2.6, the whole thing will come crumbling down? I just don't get it.
3: It's like if we went and said, oh, we need two or three more producers because other shows get more producers. I just don't know how far people's sympathies really go.
0: I don't think you need more producers because you've got the best in the business.
3: We do.
4: You're absolutely right.
0: You have.
4: You're absolutely right.
0: You are the world's best breakfast program, yeah. As far as from your award last week.
3: So when the budget is delivered and you guys are in the lock-up, what's the first thing that you look for, Rory, when you get the papers?
1: The exit. No. Because everyone has their own strategy when it comes to, you can either go to the measures document, which is generally paper 5. You can potentially go to the speech, speed read the speech. That's an option. You can go to budget paper 3. That's another place to go through it.
4: You even know the numbers of the papers.
1: Wow. Yeah. And if you get to the agency statements towards the end. What happens is you'll be in there, you'll be sitting in there, you'll be with your colleagues, then in walk the treasurer and the premier of the day. They'll give an address, there'll be a PowerPoint, there'll be clicky, clicky, clickies, there'll be maybe a flash video. They'll then work the room. There'll be an opportunity to put questions to both generally the treasurer, because by that time the premier of the day is normally nipped back to state parliament. Mm-hmm. And you get reading.
4: Well, let's look at today, though. Is today the first thing you're looking at is the debt figure?
0: Well, yes and no. I think we already see those. I tend to look through their major policy statements and just see if there's anything here we don't know about.
1: Mm.
0: And then, I don't know, head for the sandwiches.
2: there's a bit of nitty-gritty there as well. It's always interesting to see how much, you know, your normal fare on the bus is going to cost or go up.
1: Well, now we do know there's a hold on that for three months. Yeah.
2: You want to see how much your car registration is going to go up by, all of these things that matter to people.
1: Speeding fines.
2: Mm. And on that, more cameras.
1: Yeah.
2: And phone cameras, speeding cameras, and how big those fines are going to get.
0: Then you seek out the under-treasurer or any treasury staff and say, can you find such and such for me? And they've got a whole pile of documents and they're slavishly going through them for you. I'd have to say it's one of those days, and it always is, by the end of the day, you're very glad it's over.
4: Yeah. Before we go, though, I did just want to ask, because One Nation came out this week and said their strategy is, because of this staffing issue, they're going to block all legislation.
0: Well, I don't think they can.
4: How do you think that's going to work for them?
0: Well, I think they say they're going to, but I don't think they will. Not on really obvious legislation that needs to pass and needs support.
4: Isn't that just saying we're not going to do our job representing our electorates?
0: Well, if you have a fixed position, we're not going to do this because we're not getting enough staff, or you shouldn't be there.
2: The argument they made was we can't do our jobs properly without these staff, and it's a disservice to the people who voted for us. That was the argument they made this week.
0: So is it a disservice if you say, well, we won't do our job at all then?
2: Well, I don't know that you could ask them.
3: But Mike and Gus, thank you for coming in. It is not Friday if you've just tuned in. It's a special Sin Cycle. Tom Koutsantonis will join us at 8:30 in the studio tomorrow. And Rory, you'll be on the radio from 3 p.m. with Narelle.
1: And Nikolai.
3: And Nikolai covering all the budgetary measures. Deb Tribe joins us in the studio now, because while Rory goes to the lockup, Deb Tribe takes the morning chair. Good morning,
5: yes,
3: Deb.
5: Yes, good morning. I'll be keeping his seat warm.
1: Thank you, Deb.
5: We are going to investigate AI. It's in the news every day. It's in our lives every day. A new data centre is heading for South Australia.
4: Wow, that's going to use up a lot of water and electricity, isn't it?
5: Well, exactly. And yes, so we're going to find out more about that.
3: Yeah, I don't know if many people read the Pope, what the Pope puts out. He has read...
4: You have given him
3: I love
4: coverage
3: the Pope.
4: Several times.
3: This Pope is awesome. Yeah. He's put out one of the best analysis of AI that I think has come out in recent times. He's obviously very across it.
5: Yeah.
3: Anything else, Deb?
5: Lots of people are very worried about it. So what's it going to mean for us, and what's it going to mean for water and power here in South Australia? And on a lighter note, birds in the sky, rosellas and lorikeets, two of your favourites.
3: All right, Deb Tribe, after, of course, the 9 a.m. news, Rory McLaren, you'll hear you at 3.
1: And 3 and 4, 5.
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1: 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Maybe more.
3: And
4: 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And then, of course, you'll hear directly from the Treasurer tomorrow from 8:30.
3: And you might have some questions for the Treasurer, so text them in throughout the day and also this time tomorrow. It's Sonia and Jules Rory for breakfast. It is now time for the news.
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0: ABC News with Matt Coleman. The state budget is set to show a surplus for this financial year and across the next 4 years of estimates. Talia Fay has more.
1: Treasurer Tom Koutsantonis will today deliver his first state budget since 2017. The state government says it will show a surplus of $189 million for the current financial year. Surpluses will also be forecast over the next 4 years. Over the same period, state debt will head towards $50 billion as spending on major infrastructure projects, like the Torrens to Darlington and new Women's and Children's Hospital, increases. The Treasurer says the budget position will fortify the state against economic shocks and unforeseen spending.
0: The Aboriginal Affairs Minister says the government will consult with Aboriginal people through a truth-telling commission. $8.5 million in this year's budget will be used to establish it, and it will run over 4 years. It will also progress treaty activities. Minister Kaya Mara has told 891 ABC Adelaide the truth-telling will investigate discrimination and what he calls the nation's full history.
2: Part of truth-telling absolutely is about making sure we have a fuller understanding of our history, but it's also allowing Aboriginal people to tell their stories of what's happened in more recent times as well.
0: First Nations voters say they had to line up twice or were even turned away when trying to vote in this year's Voice to Parliament election. The ABC can reveal the Electoral Commission anticipated the issue at least 15 months before polling day. A 2024 internal review warned that double queuing could cause reputational damage and be perceived as discriminatory behaviour. First Nations woman Nicole Clinch says after casting her state election ballot in Kilburn, she was refused a voice ballot. She says it was a frustrating experience.
3: It's really disappointing and really infuriating that this was identified before, but still a lot of community members, including myself, dealt with this and having to do twice and also being exposed to having to explain your identity to somebody.
0: The Electoral Commission has told the ABC it was very concerned to hear about Ms. Clinch's experience, saying it did not meet its expectations. The Commission says procedures were in place to avoid double queuing and they'll be scrutinised by an independent review of the election. The Attorney General says notorious paedophile Peter Liddy will be strictly monitored after he is released on home detention today. The 82-year-old former magistrate was jailed for sexual offending against four children between 1983 and 1986. The state government has made an application for indefinite detention and an extended supervision order. The Attorney General, Kaya Ma, says the government is doing everything it can to protect the community.
2: Typically, I know in this case there are things like electronic monitoring, so where he is can be monitored in real time, 24 hours a day, limits on who he can communicate with, and often there are curfews with these sorts of orders as well.
0: Nurses and midwives at Adelaide's Lyell McEwen Hospital are walking off the job today over pay negotiations with the state government. Charles Bryce reports.
4: The Nurses and Midwives Union have been threatening this strike action for months. They are calling for a significant increase to their pay. They were originally meant to go on strike earlier in the year. That had to be postponed due to the state election. But now nurses and midwives will walk off the job for 24 hours. The union is seeking a 21% pay increase over a three-year period. The state government earlier in the year announced an immediate 4% increase to their pay with a promise of a 2% increase from October.
0: The US President Donald Trump has received a setback to his war in Iran, with the House of Representatives passing a resolution to try to limit his powers. America's editor John Lyons has more.
5: Four Republicans joined Democrats in the House of Representatives to pass a resolution to limit President Trump's war powers in Iran. For several weeks, Republican leaders in the House have been trying to delay any such vote, but the defection of the Republicans forced the resolution. The resolution will now go to the Senate, where Republicans are likely to defeat it. But the Trump White House has argued that the passing of the resolution by the House or the Senate would weaken Washington's hand in negotiations with Iran. John Lyons, ABC News, Washington.
0: South Australia's weather: Renmark showers 15, Mount Gambier rain 13, Port Lincoln a shower or 2 15, Port Pirie showers 15, Adelaide showers a top of 15 degrees, currently 13, tomorrow a shower or 2 17, Saturday partly cloudy, also 17. ABC News.
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9: Good morning to you, Deb Tribe, in the chair for Rory McLaren just this Thursday as Rory enters the state budget lockup. He'll be reporting back into the Drive program with Nikolai Bailhartz after three with the information that you need to understand the impact of the budget on you. So do stay tuned for that. But I'd love your input this morning on all of the stories that we're talking about. The numbers that you need, you can phone in on 1300 222 891. You can text on 0467 922 891. Coming up in this hour, first up, why is Walkerville Primary School closed? We are going to hear in a moment from a call that we received on our breakfast program. If you know what's going on, please call in on 1300 222 891. Enlighten us. We're having a bit of trouble getting authorities to comment on it this morning. But you, as always, are the people that will tell us what's happening on the ground. Our roving reporter, Bobby McCumber, will investigate as well. And sadly, it's a day of dread for victim survivors of notorious pedophile and former magistrate Peter Liddy, as he is today released from jail. Now 82 years old, he'll be in home detention despite an ongoing application to keep him behind bars. How do you feel about it, and how will the victims feel about it? We'll explore that issue. And our science spotlight today with Professor Chris Daniels is going to focus on two of our most beautiful and colourful birds, the rosellas and lorikeets. So if you have a story to share or a question to ask, Chris will be very happy to chat with you. And of course, he'll have a secret sound for you as always to guess. And as I said, numbers for you to make contact, I would love to hear from you. The phone line again, 1300 222 891. Pop it in your smartphone. And our text line, 0467 922 891. You are welcome anytime this morning. It's 7 minutes past nine. Well, just a moment ago on breakfast with Sonia Feldhoff and Jules Schiller, they received, and Rory, who was in the studio, Kate called in. Kate was dropping her grandchild off to Walkerville Primary School, and here's what she had to say.
10: The school is shut at the moment again because of, they say, a power blackout. So, and they're not offering any kind of, for all of those parents who are looking for their children to go somewhere because they have to work, they're not offering any solution. They're just kind of saying, oh, sorry, but we're not open again today.
11: That's a day. How long, why does it take 3 days to get power up and running?
10: Well, exactly. I know. I don't understand. And you can't ring them because their phones are out as well. And the local MP, if you're interested, is Lucy Hood. But I don't know how many people know about it, apart from rocking up at the school where no one is.
9: Yes, we did try to get Minister Lucy Hood on the air today. In fact, anybody from the Department of Education or SA Power Networks, we've come up blank, blank, blank from all of those. But I think we've got Bobby McCumber, our wonderful roving reporter, who is at the Walkerville Primary School. Bobby, all shut up at the moment. Good morning.
12: Yeah, good morning, Deb. It is all shut up at the moment. There is a sign on the gate. It says important. Walkerville Primary School will be closed today. And it's got the date Wednesday the 3rd of June, but then that's crossed out and it says Thursday the 4th of June. So they've obviously, it's gone a little bit longer than they were expecting. It says, due to an unexpected power outage, all visitors please report to the front office. Now, I went to the front office to speak to staff, see if we could get anyone to come and have a chat with us. Unfortunately, they weren't able to do that. We've passed on our details, so hopefully they can contact us and we can find out a little bit more about that. There is a red marquee that is just set up around a switchboard to the side of the school, and there is an electrician van sitting next to it as well. So whether that's to do with the outage, that could be very possible, but that's all the information that I have at the moment. So there aren't any students here at the moment, anyone that has rocked up anyway. I imagine if parents were doing that with their children, it might have been a little bit earlier. So it is very quiet around here. No students anywhere to be seen.
9: So is there work actually being done on that power box, Bobby, or is it just a van parked there?
12: Well, there is a man inside the van and he was on a phone at the time, or he was pretending to be on the phone, so I wasn't able to speak to him either. But he was just sitting right outside where that marquee is set up, and that power box was attached to the school. So
9: it's very
12: that's all the info.
9: Hard to believe that a school's been closed for 3 days. Imagine if you've got two working parents and all of a sudden, completely without any notice at all, you're trying to drop your child off at school and there's nowhere for them to go. And I imagine that's impacted the OSH services as well, which would be before and or after school. So and we haven't seen any parents there looking a bit lost. I guess it's a bit late in the morning now.
12: Yeah, it might have just been after. I imagine a little bit earlier we might have had a little bit happening here. The sign does say, I know the caller said it was 3 days, the sign does say Wednesday the 3rd, and that's crossed off, and then it says Thursday, as though it's been, this is the second day. But yeah, either way, it would be extremely inconvenient for all of those parents who were supposed to go to work and may not have, you know, the option of grandparents or anyone else to look after their children today.
9: Yes, well, look, as I said, Bobby, we've got requests in for the Minister for Education, the Education Department. We haven't had any response, so we don't know what's going on or what we can tell anyone involved in education at the Walkerville Primary School. It's, of course, teachers are impacted as well and all of the staff there. But look, thanks for investigating for us, Bobby. If you get any more info, give us a call back in.
12: Will do. Thanks, Deb.
9: Thank you, Bobby. Bobby McCumber at the Walkerville Primary School. Closed now for 3 days, due to reopen tomorrow. However, it said on the sign it was due to reopen today, yesterday. So if you've got any information on that, we'd love to hear from you. 1300 222 891. In just a moment, we're going to revisit the very serious issue of the release from prison of notorious paedophile and former magistrate Peter Liddy, a very dark day for victim survivors and their families. It's 12 minutes past nine.
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9: Yes, great to be with you at 12 minutes past nine, but not a great day for victim survivors of notorious paedophile and former magistrate Peter Liddy. He's released from jail today at the age of 82. He will be in home detention. He was imprisoned for sexual offending against four children between 1983 and 1986. And joining us now is Michael O'Connell, who is former Commissioner for Victims' Rights. Good morning, Michael.
15: Good morning, Deb. Good morning to your listeners.
9: I guess this is an outcome and a day that victims and their families had hoped would never happen.
15: Well, we can't actually know exactly how all of the victims or the surviving family members feel today, but we certainly get indications from some of the comments that have been made and what the literature shows us in terms of how a release of someone as notorious and as violent, let's not forget that these sex crimes were violent crimes against innocent children, how much the release can re-trigger to cause re-traumatisation. And so it's important that their voices are heard, it's important that they're not forgotten, and that we never lose sight of the harm that this man caused.
9: Yes, indeed. And I have to say, full disclosure, I grew up in Brighton and I know people who were impacted by these crimes. And as you would know, for the impact of any victim of child sexual abuse, the impact is devastating and lifelong, Michael.
15: That certainly is true. And for some of these people, they would have most probably had some sense that justice was being done on the day that Liddy was sentenced, but suddenly having to confront his release can cause a great deal of turmoil. It can remind them that their ordeal is not over. And for some, the victims, because we're aware that there are some other people who have stated that they were victims of Liddy's crimes as well, who didn't get their day in court, For some of those people, this is also a stark reminder that they didn't ever see any sense of justice. And I suppose one other thing which people often forget is that many, many victims fear that if a person's released from prison, that they are going to re-victimise other people. And so that concern extends not only to themselves, but to other people out in the community, especially the children. And of course, you mentioned Brighton. We mustn't lose sight of the fact that Lydia's crimes, because of association with Surf Life Saving, had an impact on an entire community of people who are volunteers just trying to do the right thing.
9: That's exactly right. Look, from my limited readings on evidence-based research, Michael, and you would know this better than I, there is a very high recidivism rate for child sexual offenders, isn't there? It is one of those areas that's very hard to rehabilitate.
15: That's certainly true. And some of the research where there has been success has largely, from my recollection, focused on so within a family sexual abuse, like, say, between a brother and a sister, or in some cases a parent and their own child. When we start getting to a situation

0: they were familiar with, but nonetheless having that straight immediate familial connection, then the chances of rehabilitating those become lesser and lesser. And unless they're prepared to actually admit their offending, recognise that they what they have done is wrong, and accept responsibility and be called genuinely to account for it, they're never going to be rehabilitated. And that's one of the problems with many people who abuse children, is that they don't see those children as other human beings. They see them as objects to satisfy their own personal sexual desires.
1: Yeah, it is. It's an intriguing and disturbing aspect of criminality. There's no doubt about it. And unfortunately, technology has, you know, certainly created a community, which is a real problem as well. So this texter says, what's the alternative, though? Once he's done his time, you know, he's paid for it. Do you want the death penalty? Well, certainly nobody is suggesting that. I'm certainly not suggesting that. But, you know, I would, you know, say that it's not just probably victims either that have those fears. It might be anybody in a community into which that person might be being released.
0: Well, that's correct. And we don't publicly disclose where sex offenders are being released into our community. We have to rely on our justice system, the police, the community supervisors within corrections to provide the surveillance that is necessary. And, of course, that's coupled with electronic surveillance these days. But you know, for some victims who, you know, when we consider, let's just keep focused on the Liddy matter at the moment, that several of the victims of Liddy's crimes made several attempts to disclose his offending and were accused of being liars or who were shunned or who were pushed aside. And so their trust in that system was shattered then, and now they're being asked all these years later to say, well, you can trust the system again. So you can't help but think some of those people are going to be a little bit sceptical. And that will carry over into other victims who have had like experiences, even though they're not direct victims of Liddy's crimes. And your commentator is accurate. When a person in our justice system, when a person has done their time in prison, they are entitled to be released based on the legal concept of justice. But that doesn't always match the victim's perception of what genuine justice is for them. And that's always a struggle. How do we strike a balance between those two things? And in the case of Liddy, what many of the victims will be wanting is, given he has been released, is some sense of assurance the harm done to them is not going to be forgotten, but their safety concerns, both physical and mental, are going to be considered, that there's going to be support available to them, just as there is going to be support provided to Liddy to help him integrate. They should be entitled to support as well. We need to ensure a balanced approach.
1: What of the application by the state government to return Peter Liddy to prison for further incarceration? Is that still possibly going to be successful?
0: Well, that's before the court, so it'll be up to the court. There is a general principle, which is that once a person has completed their sentence, and Liddy wasn't released on parole for any period of time, he's actually completed his sentence, then a person shouldn't be punished twice for the same crimes. But in order to sort of fill that void or counteract the impact of that, where we have some people who have been released who genuinely are still bad people, or that they're not able to control their sexual urges or whatever else it happens to be, then that was the purpose of having what are called extraneous supervision orders, which give an opportunity for the state to impose, through the court, conditions that are very similar to those that would be on someone who's been released on parole. So they can be supervised, they can be excluded from entering certain areas, they can be required to remain in particular places. So that piece of law was introduced as a safeguard to try and ensure that we can maintain public confidence in our justice system when we have those people who haven't been rehabilitated released back

0: into our community.
1: Well, look, I'm getting some interesting perspectives on the text line. Some obviously very upset at the scenario, but this person asks, what avenue do the general public have to voice concern about the release of Liddy? Do they have any rights? Asked, can I ask Michael O'Connell?
0: Well, that's a very, very interesting question because, and this sounds very technical, but the crime no longer is considered to be solely an offence against the individual person who's wronged. They're considered to be a wrong against the public or the community at large, and the authority of a court to punish someone is done at the will, or what they say is the instance of the state, the instance of the public at large. So in theory, Liddy's punishment was a punishment which was perceived by the court to reflect how the community would want him imprisoned, you know, for that particular period of time. So ideologically, the public's views are considered. They don't have direct input, with one exception. South Australia has some quite unique pieces of law that allow not only individual victims, but collectives of people through either neighbourhood or social impact statements to have input during the sentencing process. And that allows people, for example, when Nicholas Lowe was charged with attempted murder of a woman in Port Lincoln, as commissioner, I was able to arrange for the individual victim to make her statement on sentence. But I also went to Port Lincoln and interviewed a dozen or more people representing a broad range of the community. And then I presented that statement to the court saying, this is how the community of Port Lincoln, as a general sort of sense, feel about this person's crimes and the type of sentence that they feel would be fair for them as representative of that community. Mm. At that point, there is some opportunity to be involved, but
1: it's limited.
0: Outside of that, in the circumstances we now are confronted with Liddy, other than visiting your local Member of Parliament or voicing views through letters to the editor, it's very, very difficult to have any input at all, and certainly unlikely to have a great deal of influence.
1: We are speaking to Michael O'Connell, former Commissioner for Victims' Rights on 891 ABC Adelaide. I'm Deb Tribe, filling in for Rory McLaren. Just for the day, Rory's in the budget lockup. It's 24 minutes past nine. We're discussing the release on home detention of a notorious paedophile, Peter Liddy, imprisoned for sexual offending against four children between 1983 and 1986. This texter says, Ian says, so let's lock him up for life, eh? He's 84. He'll be monitored 24/7. This is just irresponsible fear-mongering. Well, he's 82, and I don't think we're fear-mongering. We're talking about the impact of a release of someone who's committed very serious crimes on both victim survivors, their families, and the community in general.
0: That's correct. I don't think there is anything, certainly in this interview, maybe in some of the mainstream tabloid-type newspapers, there's been a focus on that anger that some people have expressed, but the point that I'm trying to make this morning is that the release has both an emotional and psychological impact on these people. It can re-traumatise them. It can trigger their feelings that perhaps justice was never done properly. It can raise for them concerns about not only their safety, but the safety of other people. And let's not forget that we know now from things such as the Royal Commission into Institutional Responses to Child Sexual Abuse and the Mulligan Inquiry here in South Australia that the betrayal of children through their sexual victimisation by adults can have profound effects that are lifelong. And so we shouldn't shun, we shouldn't in any way be seen to be blaming the victims if they express anger and frustration about Liddy's release. They're entitled to feel that way. The point I also made is it's the task of the justice system to try and strike a balance between the needs and rights that victims have and our view on what is an appropriate or apt punishment for people who commit his most heinous crimes.
1: Well, just on that very point about the impact it has on your life, this texter says, I can tell you as a victim of sexual assault as a young teenager that there is a murder of your character. I will never know the person I would have grown up to be. I was unable to even talk about it until I was 53. Then goes on to say that, you know, there needs to be a very, very harsh penalty indeed.
0: Yes, some of the people I have dealt with in, even in more recent times, they've been in their 60s and 70s. One person had been married for nearly 40-odd years, excuse me, and never disclosed what happened to him as a child, and only found the courage later in life because he believed that with all of the publicity, all of the changes in law, and what appeared to be shifts in public attitudes, that now was a safe time for him to tell his story. Let's not take steps backwards where we create a situation where people are afraid to come forward and tell their story. It's important that victims have a voice, that they're heard and they're given access to justice.
1: Excellent point to end on. Michael O'Connell, former Commissioner for Victims' Rights, thank you very much for joining us today.
0: Thank you, and thank you for giving a voice at least to those victims who, of Liddy's and others who have been victims of child sexual abuse. Yeah. They need to be heard.
1: I couldn't agree more. Thank you very much, Michael O'Connell. What do you think? 1300 222 891. David in the Hills has called through. Good morning, David.
2: Now, I want to start with I don't want to belittle any horrendous or horrific experience. But, you know, our legal system, as I perceive it, you commit a crime, you then face your peers who then apply a ruling against you based on what society expects. Now, retrospectively looking back and going, the court got it wrong in any case, is dangerous double jeopardy. If what is being applied is inadequate, we need to speak to our leaders that are making sure that any future people that do these things, that the weight that we perceive as a community is put against that misbehaviour or that horrendous deed. Staring this side going, the person has done what we have asked and has now walked out. Yes, we stand here and go, well, it wasn't enough, but we need to make sure that the rulings are weighted as we need, so the person doesn't ever face double jeopardy.
1: Thank you, David. Really appreciate your perspective on 1300 222 891. Just picking up some texts on this on 0467 922 891. The lack of remorse for his crimes is troubling, says this texter. This one person says, all I know is this human is yet to face the judgment of our God. That will destroy him. This person says, such an insidious crime that affects survivors and their families forever. He made conscious choices and expected victims not to speak out. I am the mother of a survivor. He doesn't deserve any element of freedom. Freedom is a privilege. Thank you very much for sharing that. And Larry says, let the person who believes Liddy should be allowed to go and live a normal life also be so unequivocal that their opinion would not change in any way if it was found he was living next door to them and at the same time they were also a victim of him. Thank you. And just finally, you do the crime, you do the time. He's done 25 years. Stop trying to retry everyone when they are due to be released. The Sex Offenders Act is there to deal with him after release. Well, we're actually just focusing today on how the victim survivors and their families and supporters will be feeling today. And we did put in a request to speak to local York Peninsula member for Narunga One Nation's Chantelle Thomas, but unfortunately she was unavailable this morning. Just coming back to the issue at the start of the program on the Walkerville Primary School, this person rang and said, yesterday I had to juggle work and looking after my kids and friends' kids. It's highly inconvenient. The message came at 7:30 p.m. on Tuesday that there was no school on Wednesday, and then again at 5:30 yesterday. So no time to get anything organised for care for kids. The message was there are no lights in the toilets and no smart screens for classrooms. Essential workers can still send their children, but who is essential? The school has a lot of immigrant families who need to work. What do they do? People that just can't work from home. What do they do? I've run out of text on the screen here, so sorry about that, but thank you very much for that. And it says staff are prohibited from talking to the media due to